0: composure and poise that your guys displayed.
1: Yeah, no, that part was great. You know, I don't think anybody panicked. I mean, obviously disappointed in how we started a game, but there was not any panic in the locker room. I mean, you know, guys were intent on going out and making it right, I think, you know, in the second half. You know, so, yeah, I mean, I think our coaching staff did a really good job of staying poised and obviously big-time disappointed the way we started the game, but they got some things fixed, went out in the second half, played much better.
0: You gave a game ball after the game to John Whittakin, who is part of your staff. He's been part of the UC football staff under pretty much every coach for the last 35 years. Loves the program as much as anybody that's ever been involved, and he was moved when you honored him after the game.
1: Yeah, he was. This is his 38th year with UC, and that's incredible. You know, almost four decades. He knows everything about all the former coaches that were coming through here. I mean, I'm talking all the assistants. Obviously the head coaches, but all the assistants too. He's got stories on everybody. And then how many players is that he's impacted? You know, a tremendous amount of players. And the thing about Witt is that, you know, it's never ever about him. It's always been about the Bearcats and, you know, of trying to do anything he can to help the program. And so I just thought it was only fitting, you know, to honor him with the game ball, you know, because he's been a part of all these games. And so yeah, it was pretty cool to see his reaction.
0: There are a lot of key plays that helped you come back and win that game with less than 2 minutes to go. You highlighted earlier today the blocked field goal when Miami still had a double digit lead.
1: I feel like that was kind of the turning point of the game, really, you know, because we came out in the second half three and out, and then but we went for it on fourth down, didn't get it, and then the defense held, and then they lined up to kick the field goal. And we end up blocking the field goal. And in that point, I think offensively came out and just started hitting some rhythm and went down the field and scored. And I just feel like we grabbed the momentum of the game at that point in time and really had it the whole second half, quite honestly, after that point. So about midway through the third quarter. And, you know, our guys did a great job of building off the momentum really in all three phases. And, you know, ultimately ended up having, you know, getting enough points to win the game.
0: You put it away with roughly 30 seconds to go when Antoine Peake Jr. punched the ball away from the Miami quarterback, his second forced fumble of the game, his eighth of his career. If you now look at the UC all-time record book for forced fumbles, Antoine Peake Sr., number one, Antoine Peake Jr., number two, which is pretty cool.
1: That is very cool. That's awesome. That's awesome. Yeah, he's been tremendous, really, since he's been here, knocking the ball and giving us an opportunity to maybe get it, and he's got a knack for it. You know, it's something we work on all the time defensively. You know, during individual drills, we have, you know, where we're coming and knocking the ball out, working a turnover circuit, but he just knows how to do it. I mean, he does it in the game quite often. It's not a fluke for him. Obviously, he's had conversation with his dad because his dad was so good at it, and he is too. I think so much of it is timing. It's having a knack for just getting your hand on the ball. And in particular in this play, you know, he was pass rushing on this play, which, you know, we talked about early before we, you know, started playing games, is how we're going to get him close to the ball and be able to bring him to go after the quarterback. So he was rushing the edge. The tackle kind of did a pretty good job of blocking him, but then he didn't quit, didn't give up. He comes back underneath the tackle. Quarterback didn't see him. He comes from behind and strips the ball out. And those, you know, obviously those plays are huge for us, and then we were able to get on that one. And it won the game, you know, on that particular play.
0: So that was the forced fumble that basically ended Miami's chances of winning the game. But before that, last two plays of the third quarter inside the 5-yard line, you forced fumbles that Miami recovered. Then with about, I think, 10 minutes to go in the game, Jonathan Thompson, who's here tonight, he forced a fumble that Miami recovered. I mean, what was the feeling on the sideline when you're getting these near turnovers and that oblong ball doesn't bounce your way?
1: They were incredible because sometimes the ball would just bounce right back to them, but these were just kind of laying around on the ground. In one case, down on the goal line, you know, it went right between the legs of one of their blockers and our guy. I mean, literally right between the legs. They're both kind of just standing there. Didn't even see the ball. You know, normally you may get 50% of those balls. I mean, so – and the fact that we didn't – you know, couldn't recover any of those, you know, was very frustrating. You know, but it ended up getting the one there in the end. You know, but it is something that certainly we work on, and it's glad that we were able to get the ball on the ground. You know, again, we won the turnover margin. That's one thing that one of our team goals is to win the turnover margin. This is 3 weeks in a row we were able to win that, and that's, you know, quite honestly why we've won, you know, some of these games.

0: games, and I think is why we will continue to win, you know, if we can win the turnover margin.
1: Miami's coach Chuck Martin said something interesting after the game. He said, "We'll go to Nippert Stadium every year if that's what it takes to keep this rivalry alive, as long as they're willing to pay us." So, well, you know, let's give them a moment here, because, you know, for most teams that come in, you do pay them something. Mm-hmm. So if you're going to host a MAC team in the future, does it make sense just to pay the going rate and have that team be Miami?
0: Well, yeah. I mean, I know JD's here. He's one that does a lot of these games. I don't have much say in who
1: he's hiding behind the post right now.
0: yeah, he's eating a cheeseburger here. You know, yeah, certainly. And one thing, and really, as you look at the schedule in the future, so like next year, our week zero now is going to become week one. So now it changes a lot of things. You know, and we only have three non-conference games. And, you know, and normally we play, you know, another power school, and you play an FCS school. It really leaves one spot.
1: Right.
0: Any particular year. So it just makes it difficult to try to get all the schedules set. I mean, I think anybody that tries to schedule games understands that. So, you know, obviously it's a game with a ton of history going back to 1888. And, you know, I know a lot of people would like to see the game continue on. And if it does, it, you know, that's just part of it as well.
1: Yep.
0: You know, if it doesn't, then the bell stays in Cincinnati. You know,
1: that's
0: forever.
1: Okay.
0: So, which is okay too. I'm good with that.
1: Yeah, and trust me, I'm not trying to suggest that this needs to be on the schedule every year. Occasionally, I think it would be nice.
0: Yeah. All right, it'd be cool.
1: Yep. All right, let's talk about J.C. French. He had his first 300-yard passing performance as a Bearcat. He hasn't turned it over yet in three games. He's thrown five touchdown passes, so he's getting the job done. He's a little hesitant at times to cut it loose, but by and large, he's taking care of the ball, and that's job one.
0: Yeah, and I, you know, someone asked that question. I think there's a fine line there. You know, do I force this ball in there? Is it going to be, you know, some bad things may happen to us, or is, you know, is there risk reward? And I think he's done a really good job with that. I mean, there's a couple as you go back, and there's maybe one or two a game potentially where maybe he could have thrown that ball in there. You know, but what he is doing is completing the football at a high rate. I know he's top 10.
1: 76.5%, I think.
0: Yeah, I mean, he's one of the top in the country in completion percentage. He's taking care of the football. You know, touchdowns responsible for. He's you know, he's at the top of the conference there. So, I mean, he's done a lot of really good things. You know, and I think we want to continue to see that kind of play. You know, and I think if he can be efficient in throwing the ball and distribute it to guys that are all open, taking what the defense gives us, our guys are making plays out there and, you know, and doing some really nice things. So I like where he's at right now. You know, I mean, he's also running the ball, getting first downs. I mean, his 4th-and-2 run the other night was a critical first down conversion, enabled us to, you know, go get a touchdown on that drive, and that was awesome. That play was not really designed like that, and he made it happen for a first down. You know, so I think he's playing at a really good rate right now and just going to continue that on.
1: It's kind of a breakout game for tight end Gavin Grover. He had 5 catches in the game, big, strong target, strong hands. He might not be a guy that's going to streak down the seam for a 40-yard ball, but certainly a good, reliable target in your passing game.
0: Yeah, you know, 6'6 guy with long arms, has good hands. You know, we did a good job, I thought, of trying to find him in some seams there in the middle of the field, you know, which was nice to convert some first downs, you know, when we were trying to make that comeback in the second half. He is a good target. He's reliable. He's smart. He plays hard. You know, and so there's a need for that. You know, I think you're right. He's not going to run by many people. You know, he doesn't have that kind of speed, but he has got great length in order to get some, you know, good for the quarterback to be able to find him, even if he's got a guy on him.
1: So you got through the non-league portion of the schedule with a perfect record, and now Big 12 play begins with a home game Saturday night against Kansas State. The Wildcats have a new coach. They are also 3-0. They've got a third-year starting quarterback, Avery Johnson. I haven't pulled out a stopwatch to time every running quarterback in the country, but he might be the fastest.
0: He might be.
1: Yeah.
0: You know, watching the games, he had 152 yards last week against Tulane, several times down the sideline, and nobody's touching him. You know, he can fly. We remember playing against him 2 years ago out in Kansas State, and he's a really good runner. I feel like they're running him a little bit more this year with some of the things that they're doing. You know, design Q runs, but also, you know, it looks like when they're dropping back to pass the ball, he's looking at really one guy, and if he's covered, he's taking off. And it's working pretty good for him right now. But he's a scary runner. I mean, there's no question about it. We've played some in the past. You know, BC's guy could run, but I think, you know, maybe BC's guy's a little bit maybe shiftier, but as far as flat speed, this guy may be one of the fastest in the country.
1: Their victories are over Nichols, Washington State, and Tulane. All three of those games were in Manhattan, Kansas, so they do have to go on the road for the first time. Hopefully the Bearcats will have a huge home field advantage on Saturday night. Their defensive stats are crazy.
0: Yeah.
1: Through three games.
0: They are. They're some of the top in the country. I know they're number one in the country out of 135 teams in pass defense, giving up, 70-some yards a game. But they're also giving up less than 100 yards rushing a game. I mean, they're crazy stats right now. They're giving up total offense under 200 yards a game and not many touchdowns. You know, they've done what they're supposed to do, I think. You know, Tulane was obviously a good program and a good team. But defensively, but I do think he may have thrown a pick six in that game. So the defense only gave up two touchdowns. And so the defense is stingy. They have a great defensive line, two edge guys. One of them came in from Oklahoma State that we played against last year. That's an outstanding edge player. You know, I think probably the strength of their team is the guys up front of the defensive line, and then therefore the secondary doesn't have to cover very long. You know, and so they've been really stingy on defense.
1: You did not have a great rushing performance for the entire game last Saturday, but with the game on the line, Cole Tabb goes 53 yards for the game-winning touchdown with less than 2 minutes to go. Did you go to more of your kind of bread-and-butter runs in the second half? It seemed like it got a little bit more effective.
0: Yeah, we really went more bread-and-butter everything in the second half. We did a lot of our tempo stuff, and which entails very simple plays. You know, we're trying to get guys in space, let JC distribute the football, and then sprinkle in some of the runs, the inside and outside zones that we like to do. And I feel like we obviously did a lot better. I mean, we scored 28 points, you know, in the second half. And so kind of scrapped what we were doing the first half, thank goodness, and went to something that was working offensively in the second half. But, yeah, it was more stuff that you do running camp, you know, like, you know, base-type plays that the guys understand and they know and they executed at a high level and their guys made plays. And I think, obviously, that worked out to our advantage.
1: Special teams is a big reason why you're 3-0 in general this year. It's been excellent, but Miami obviously started the game with a kick return touchdown. Little bit of a fake reverse,
0: yeah.
1: And sometimes that's all it takes.
0: Yeah.
1: If three guys take a step in the wrong direction, you can be in big trouble.
0: Yeah, a little bit of eye candy there, you know. And other than that play, we really played really good on the team. So, like, you know, other kickoffs, we were, you know, smashing it down there and killing and hitting them good. So, yeah, it was kind of a fake reverse, but, you know, our guys got their eyes in the wrong place. You know, if they were keying on their guys, I mean, they would have known it was coming back to the field. And so they saw that guy going into the boundary, him going to hand the ball to him. So they all veered in there just like you would not want them to do. Mm-hmm. And then that little fast guy they had, because he could fly now, and they had him come out on the edge. And then, you know, we couldn't do anything about it because we were outflanked at that point. And that's all it takes with somebody that's fast right there. So, but it was just bad eye discipline by probably about three of those guys that were on the left side of the kickoff team. And, you know, and then once you know, hey, guys, you got to key your guys, and then everything else was good. But I thought, you know, the rest of the teams were solid, and, you know, you're right. I mean, it's been really good and a strong point for us throughout the season.
1: It's the Bearcats against Kansas State this Saturday night. Nip at night, a 7 o'clock kickoff at Nippert Stadium. It should be rocking for the Bearcats' start of Big 12 play. We'll take a timeout when we continue. Questions from the audience. We appreciate the Bearcat fans who are here tonight. This is the Scott Satterfield Radio Show on ESPN 1530.
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1: 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We want to pass along happy birthday wishes, not to somebody who is here tonight, but somebody that Bearcat fans certainly would want to honor, and that is former UC basketball coach Tay Baker, an assistant coach on the national championship teams in 61 and 62, part of four Final Four teams as a UC coach. Coach Baker is the oldest living former college basketball head coach. He'll be 99 on Thursday. So, Coach, I don't know if there's any chance that you're listening tonight, but we wish you a happy birthday, Tay Baker, one of the all-time great Bearcats. All right, time for questions from the audience. Is Tom batting lead off tonight?
4: Lead off.
1: Yes.
5: Thank you, sir. Coach, another great win.
0: Thank you.
5: I have a question if the field itself had any effect specifically on plays, play calling and stuff like that. I know it's short end zone.
0: Yeah.
5: So did it offer any challenges?
0: No, I don't think so. I mean, obviously it was a different kind of venue. It's something that we hadn't been in before, and any of our guys had not played in it before. But I don't think there was anything that altered what we were going to do or did in that game. And I was a little worried about the footing, but it was good. It was solid. I think everything worked out good. I do think I liked it was a good environment. I thought it was loud. I thought it was very cool how, you know, all the fans were kind of right there on the field. So I did like that. I thought all that was good. Our locker room setup was great, because you always worry about that, you know, because a soccer team doesn't have as many players. But kind of how they had it distributed in there, I thought it was really good. So, I mean, I could foresee, you know, potentially another game at some point inside that stadium.
1: And kudos to the Ruckus, the UC student section
0: awesome.
1: In the Bailey.
0: They were awesome.
1: I mean,
0: yeah.
1: If anybody's been to an FC Cincinnati match, they know how rowdy the Bailey gets, and it was very similar with the UC students.
0: It was awesome, and they had the noisemakers, and, you know, it was good. It was cool. It was again, that's what you want in college football. You want that kind of environment, get loud and rowdy, and, you know, and I thought they did an outstanding job in the end zone there.
1: Gary. Oh, I'm sorry. My mistake. You're not Gary. Right table, wrong person. Sorry.
6: I just wanted to ask you, what did you say to the players at halftime to light a fire under their butt to get playing?
0: Well, I think our coaches did a really good job of, obviously, the guys were fired up. They wanted to get back out on the field, but I thought he did a good job of making adjustments and things that we needed to get to in order to get the comeback. And the big thing we talked about was, you know, you're not going to go back and win the game on the first play. Let's do it one play at a time. Just be very methodical, intentional about our plays. And if we start grabbing that momentum, we'll keep going. And I think that's what our guys did. I tell you, our guys were very confident they could go out and do that, even though we played awful in the first half. There wasn't a panic. There was more like, let's go out here and let's make these plays, let's make it happen. And I thought in particular, like JC French, he was very calm, very poised, and didn't panic at all, and was just making one play after another and just taking us right down the field. And then defensively, I thought they really did a much better job in the second half, creating more pressures, more turnovers. We ultimately had two turnovers with a pick and the fumble at the end of the game, but also the goal line stand. That forced him into a field goal, you know, and I think that was huge, you know, because they were at that 1 or 2 yard line and had three pops at it, and we stuffed them all three times. And then I'm thinking, Are they going to go for it? But I think the coach said, listen, three times in a row we didn't get in there. How are we going to think we're going to get in on fourth down? So they lined up to kick the field goal, which is great. So now, you know, because if you go for it, that's 14 points is a big difference. Now 10, okay, now if we can score, then we can go take the lead just like we did. So it ended up working out. But, I mean, that's kudos to our defense. I thought that was a huge goal line stand at that point in the game. I think there was 12 or 13 minutes left in the game at that point. So that was big time.
1: Gary.
4: Right one this time. Coach, coming off the Western Carolina blowout, I was concerned with this game because, I don't know, it just scared me. Yeah. I was going to say it. It came at it, and it looked like the team just didn't really, I don't know, it didn't seem like they were up for it. How do you prevent that in the future? Because they were flat.
0: Yeah. You know, and I think I thought Miami, obviously the very first kickoff, you know, you put a little wrinkle, you do a little, you know, fake reverse, and all it takes is a couple of eyes to look at that, and next thing you know, you're down 7 points. And that's just how it started. And then I think they just used that momentum the next several series, you know, and you're looking up, and you're like, what is going on out here, you know? And we just didn't slow it down, and they made some great catches. I mean, they had a one-handed catch on the sideline, over-the-shoulder catch that barely got in there on the end zone for another touchdown. I'm like, man, this is crazy how they're making these plays. But you're right. I mean, you know, I think, you know, we didn't call good games offensively and defensively, and obviously special teams. We were a little flat, like you're saying, player-wise. And so I think it was a combination of all of it, and I think they were clicking. And then it just flipped. You know, and all of a sudden it just flipped. And in the second half, we looked like a different team, and so did they. And you know, and that's crazy thing about sports sometimes with momentum. It's hard to stop it when it starts going like that. For us in the first half and for them in the second half, and sometimes you get these games where it's just a battle back and forth and both teams are just, it's pretty even. It's going back and forth. And very rarely do you get a game like this where it's so lopsided one half to the next, and it's the same game. Like, it's hard to see that, you know. And that was one of those games, though, and, you know, and we just outlasted them. And I really thought also, and we've done this every game, I thought we wore them down by the end of the fourth quarter. And I thought in the fourth quarter, man, we were dominating. You know, because if you keep playing that game, it won't even be close, you know. But I just think we wore them down again, and I think that's happened three straight weeks.
1: Brian.
7: Coach, I'm probably a little bit I was kind of caught up in the first half as the second half was happening. So I didn't realize how much that domination had really kind of – I don't want to say domination, but you know, taking control had really kind of flipped. So when Coltab scored, the first thing I thought was, that's too soon.
0: Yeah.
7: is that vocabulary for a coach on the sideline during a game?
0: Oh, absolutely. I said the same thing. I said, I wonder if that was too soon, you know. But they didn't have any timeouts. Now, that was one good thing about it. They didn't have any timeouts. I think when they got the ball back, I think, let's say it's 1:29 on the clock with no timeouts, and they got to go 75 yards. And so I felt pretty good about that. So we do it like today at Tuesday's practice. At the end of every Tuesday practice, we do an end-of-game scenario. Our guys feel really confident in end-of-game scenarios. You know, offensively, we had one. We went and scored, you know, a minute and a half left in the game, and then – defensively, hey, here's the scenario. They got to go 75 yards, no timeouts. Minute 29 on the clock, you go stop them. You know, today the defense won in our drill today. We needed a field goal. We were on a minus 35, and we had to go get a field goal, and the defense won. So we worked this drill every Tuesday, and I felt good about our defense going out there and ultimately got a fumble recovery.
1: On that final drive for Miami, their first play was a significant pass gain when Kenny Worthy went for a pick or went for a deflection. Is that a situation where you want him to just be solid, make the tackle?
0: Yeah. Well, we always, you know, if you're going to go for the pick, you better get it. You know, I mean, you better get it. If you don't, then you're in trouble, and we're all in trouble. And so it was one of those deals. He's kind of in the flat, you know, and the quarterback's throwing it all the way to the sideline. He thought he could get it, you know, and he's already had a pick right there one time. He's made that play before in practice against us. And, I think in that particular one, though, normally, if you're coming to defend, it's kind of like basketball. You know, if you're near hand, you should put in the passing lane. Well, he tried it with the right hand and went like this and kind of missed it, and the guy caught it. And it was a big play for them. You know, the last thing Coach Woody said was stay on top. Everybody stay on top. So in that scenario, probably, you know, stay on top with your right arm and put your left arm in front of them. And obviously something that we coached. But, that was a little nerve-wracking.
1: Phyllis.
8: So this was, I believe, the first time Steven Resnick missed a field goal. Did the grass play into that? And does Miami play on grass also?
1: Or not anymore. They used to have grass there, but it's been quite a while.
0: Yeah, they're turf. No, he didn't hit it good. It was one of those things where he got a little bit too low on the ball, and it did not drive the ball. And it was one of those, I mean, you can hear it. I was like, oh, that didn't sound good. And it wasn't good. You know, like today, he kicked four field goals today from 51 yards, and all he nailed every one of them like you're supposed to, and they went through the uprights. I mean, it's like, you know, you got to hit it solid, but it wasn't the grass. It was just a miss hit.
8: Well, at least he had an outstanding holder for his ball.
0: Yeah,
8: to kick.
0: Well, that is true.
8: Because that was
0: wild on the other one.
8: He
0: just left his finger and the ball just started falling. I mean, I don't know what was happening on that. Yeah.
8: I think the heat got to him.
0: Yeah, it may have. We'll blame it on that.
1: All right. If anybody else has a question for Coach, raise your hand and my guy Eric will come find you. Let's talk about the pass rush through three games. It seems like that's an area as you go into the Big 12 that you're going to have to find a way to get a little more heat on quarterbacks.
0: Yeah, you know, we do, and we're not getting a lot of pressure, I don't think, with our D-line. We have to do some different things. Now, I think Huff had a sack Saturday. He's got 2.5 sacks on the season right now, which leads the D-line. But our linebackers, you know, I think have done a good job of getting to the quarterback. Just so happens we got our linebacker coach here tonight with JT, because JT had a nice sack too in the game. And JT does a good job of getting to the quarterback as well. So I think Simeon does a nice job with that. You know, so we, you know, have to look at ways to getting more of our linebackers involved with the pass rush, because they bring a different – it's just a different, you know, launch point for them. You know, they're obviously faster. They're quicker. They can get around blocks easier than maybe, say, a big D lineman. You know, and for us, that's the way we can create pressure. And we're going to have to do more of that, I feel like, in order to get, you know, these really good quarterbacks. That we, I feel like every week now we're going to be playing a good quarterback, and including this one coming up. So different ways that we can to blitz those guys and create pressure will be obviously something we need to do.
1: Josh Huff, who you just mentioned, is a really interesting guy. He has 2.5 sacks. He was Mr. Football in Pennsylvania years ago as a running back. He's about 100 pounds heavier now. Still has pretty good feet, though, for a man his size.
0: He does, and he almost had an interception.
1: Yes, he almost had a pick six.
0: Yeah, I looked up, and, you know, he tipped it, and then I thought he had the ball. I thought he did, but he bounced it one time. I thought he was playing basketball and bounced it, and it came right back to him. But that would have been awesome for him, because it was one of these loops. He loops out, and they're throwing a flat. He's kind of right there and sticks his hand out and just kind of knocked it down. But, he's very light on his feet for a big man, you know, and for him to have 2.5 sacks after three games, I think that's really good for a nose. Cause a lot of times for a nose, it's hard to get to the quarterback, you know. So, but, yeah, he used to be a running back. You know, he signed with Syracuse out of high school, and he showed up on campus. He was 260 pounds. And they let him play running back for just a little while, and then they moved him, you know, to defensive line. Well, then he ended up transferring, and, you know, he got a little bit more, you know, he got bigger. Mm-hmm. And so now, you know, he's up 325, 330 now. But he's still got some good feet for a big man.
1: He claims that when he was at Syracuse that freshman year, he was actually 288 as a running back.
0: Yeah, I think he did. When he got there, he's 260, but then after about 2 weeks on the training table,
1: they say the freshman 15 gets us all.
0: Yeah, he put on 18 in about 2 weeks. Yeah, he likes to eat, I think. Yeah.
1: Well, we'll have to get him out to a show here.
0: No question.
1: We'll feed him here at the Original Montgomery.
0: Absolutely.
1: All right, we're going to take a timeout. We've got special guests with us here tonight: co-defensive coordinator Court Braswell and linebacker Jonathan Thompson. They'll be up to join me next. This is the Scott Satterfield Radio Show. We are live at the Original Montgomery Inn, home of the world's greatest ribs, on ESPN 1530.
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1: 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We appreciate the Bearcat fans who are here with us tonight. We have lots of stuff to give away at the end of the show, but you have to be here in order to win. Among our prizes this evening, the coveted offensive line pancake box, complete with pancake mix and syrup, with the images of the guys from the left side of the offensive line to center, Joe Cotton, Evan Tengesdahl, and Taryn Tayo. So that's been a very popular item so far this year on the show. Let me reintroduce our special guests who are with us tonight, and we love having the assistant coaches and the players join us every week. I'll start with this week's assistant coach. He's in his fourth year at UC. He's been a linebackers coach throughout his tenure, but last year he added the title of co-defensive coordinator. And if you need travel advice on places to see all over the world, this is the person to talk to. Please welcome Court Braswell.
15: Appreciate it, Dave.
1: You got it. And in this transfer portal era, where players are bouncing from school to school all of the time, I am delighted to introduce our next guest. He is a linebacker in his fifth year at the University of Cincinnati. He has started games, I think, every season. He's been a full-time starter the last couple. Certainly a big team, a team leader, and a great member of the Bearcat defense, number 22, Jonathan Thompson.
16: Appreciate you, man.
1: What did it mean to you to retain the bell in your final year as a Bearcat?
16: It meant a lot. I knew it being potentially the last game ever being played in a rivalry game, it could leave a legacy, and it could be a game talked about for forever. And it meant a lot to me because coming here and staying here all my years, I feel like this is home for me. So that rivalry meant a lot to me, especially because we won it my freshman year, then lost it in a crazy game my redshirt freshman year, and then was able to get it back 2 years ago. And then hearing it be announced that it could be the last game ever being played, and it was at a new stadium, it was a great opportunity and an amazing feeling for real.
1: Do you guys feel guilty for dropping it? And the bell's pretty sturdy. It survived, but you did drop it after the game.
16: We still make jokes today about Quez and I want to say Lozowicki, who was trying to pick it up at the time. We definitely clowned him for dropping it, for sure. But, man, we got it, man. Yes, and it meant a lot to, I want to say, the whole city of Cincinnati. Absolutely. So it was a great moment.
1: No doubt. We are very happy that bell is where it belongs. Coach, what's it been like for you to have this guy in your room?
15: Oh, you know, so JT is actually, interestingly enough, is the guy in my coaching career I've coached the longest. I've never coached a player longer than I've coached him. And so, you know, we have a really good relationship. Man, it's been tremendous to watch him grow from a freshman that didn't really know anything about anything to a senior that didn't know anything about anything. but he's been phenomenal just to watch his growth and maturation, how much he's cared and how much he's developed. You know, that's why you get into coaching, is to watch guys along their journey. And so, you know, he's a tremendous football player. He's a great leader, but he's even a better person. So it's been a privilege to coach him.
1: So the UC content team puts out these videos every time you win, comprehensive look back at the game. They call it the Clifton Cut. I was really struck by how calm all of you guys seemed to be when that game started as poorly as it did. Did they just edit out anybody freaking out, or was it truly as calm as it appeared?
15: Oh, we knew we had it the whole time, man. Never worried. I think, you know, from every standpoint, it's the easiest thing to do is to have a poor reaction, right? Like, it's really easy to have a good reaction to things when things are going well and things are going favorably, and it's easy to talk about poise and consistency and character and toughness and resilience and all those things when everything is going well. And so to be in a situation where it's not going well and there's all these different things happening, and credit to those guys, they were playing phenomenal football and we weren't. To have the opportunity to really put that on display, it's kind of one of those put up or shut up. Do you really believe these things that you say about yourself and about your football team and your players, or are you kind of full of it? And so for us, we felt like it was an opportunity to just kind of put our resilience on display. Now, we certainly don't want to start football games off that way, and we don't want to make a habit of that, but to have the opportunity to really see how far we've come, because we've lost a lot of football games in that same fashion before. You know, we've been in closer margins and lost worse. And because we weren't able to get over the hump. So just to have the opportunity, and that's how we look at it, the opportunity to show how much we have grown in those ways, man, what a tremendous thing. You know, what a tremendous experience for everybody.
1: Jonathan, Miami scored 28 in the first half, 21 on offense, but only 3 in the second half. If you guys don't shut them down, the offense doesn't have a chance to come back and win the game. What changed?
16: I want to say our mindset. I talked to the defense in the second quarter, brought them all together, and just talked about our standard of our play, what we talk about every day. You know, coach says style over structure is not like what we do, it's how we do things. And we were just playing sloppy, and the guys all understood the job we had to do going into the second half, and just take advantage of your opportunity. Like, Our DC harps a lot on turnovers, and we were able to almost cause a lot, but get 2 of them for sure. But just punching at the ball, just trying to create things to get our offense the ball back faster so they can just keep scoring was definitely a mindset for us, and I think we did that well.
1: Forcing fumbles isn't lucky. Sometimes recovering them is. But, Coach, if you keep knocking it out, sooner or later, one of your guys is going to fall on it, right?
15: Yeah, my granddad says if you don't play the lottery, you'll never win it. So, you know, we certainly harp on it and punch at the ball, and that's something that's kind of been missing, you know, in the past. And so they have the opportunity there to see the ball on the ground those many times. You know, it's just a result of – I have a saying, you know, the ball is oxygen. You know, it's we need to get the ball as bad as we need to breathe. And so to see that showing up and to see guys punching the ball, and certainly not just Antoine Peake, to see other people punching the ball and trying to get the ball out all the time just gives you opportunities. And as we kind of go through this season, as we kind of go through a new defense and all the changes that come with every year of new college football, you know, that's the thing that gives you some grace. If you could find ways to create more turnovers for yourself, create points and create more possessions, it gives you a better chance to win the game. And so as we continue to get better at these things that we do, that's a really, really good way to help us stay in some of these games and win them.
1: Describe the feeling for you as Cole Tabb breaks through the defensive line of Miami and begins sprinting down the middle of the field.
16: I wish somebody could have recorded it, because I was standing by where the linebackers usually sit on the bench at one. We're looking at our iPads. But then I saw them breaking it, so I ran in front of the offense on the sideline. And I'm just running in place on the sideline, doing high knees with him as he's leaving everybody. So it was just amazing feeling. Amazing feeling.
1: I wish somebody had recorded that too. That would have been great stuff. Same question for you. What did you think when that unfolded?
15: I mean, it's not surprising to see, you know, just to see Cole break that kind of run away. The first thing is like, that's awesome. What's next on defense? So you're immediately on the headset, like, here comes the drive, here's what we like, here's what we don't like, here's where we need to be. You're trying to make sure you have a plan and a cohesive thoughts together for what's getting ready to come, because it was certainly going to be a good drive, and they weren't going anywhere, and they were going to play really good offense. They got a good football team, a good coaching staff, and so, you know, you see the touchdown run, and immediately you're looking down, like going through your notes, like, here's what we like, here's what we want to do, and so it's exciting. You can't believe it, but it's also like, man, what a great opportunity we got coming up next for us.
1: The linebacker group is a strength of this defense. Share your thoughts on the guys that you are running out there every week.
15: It's been an embarrassment of riches for me since I've been here. From Jack Dingle and Jake Golday and Jared Bartlett and JT and Simeon and Monte and Mook. And we've just been really fortunate to have really good players. And so, you know, I've always felt like the defense looks like the linebackers and the team looks like the defense. Therefore, the team looks like the linebackers. Mm-hmm. And so we feel like we're the brain center, the nucleus of the power center of the defense. And so we take a lot of pride in that. I take a lot of pride in that. They do too. But just have a guys like that, like you mentioned before, in this day and age of college football, that will look for any other way to go or an easier path or something they feel like is better. To have those guys not just come here but stay here. They compete every day with each other, not against each other, and they make me a better coach and they make each other better players. So it's been an honor to coach them, and it's good to see, you know, them getting the recognition for all the work they've put in.
1: It's kind of similar between the linebackers and the offensive line on this team in that you've got teammates who have been teammates for 3 years in some cases, and, you know, that bond develops, right?
16: Mm-hmm. Yeah, for sure. Having those guys is just even better because it shows their loyalty to this culture, this team, and just their trust in Coach Braz, as I have trust in him. And, just developing over those years, because we've seen, since I've been here, I've seen a lot of great linebackers just play great ball here and then eventually go to the NFL from it. And also those guys seeing the same thing with me. We just work every day to get better. And I think we're never satisfied. So as long as we keep that mindset, I think we'll just keep elevating.
1: So it's Nip at Night this week, a 7 o'clock game for your Big 12 opener against Kansas State. I think a lot of people here have probably heard of or seen Avery Johnson, their quarterback. He faced him a couple of years ago. Ran for 150-plus last week. He threw for 220-plus. Share your thoughts on the tape that you've watched of Avery Johnson.
15: Yeah, I mean, he's a phenomenal player. He really is. We've got our work cut out for us. You know, we certainly got a bad taste in our mouth from the last time we went to Manhattan. But to have the opportunity to play at home, at night, primetime television, on ESPN, that's exciting. Mm-hmm. You know, and that's what you come to Cincinnati for, is the opportunities like that. And so we're looking forward to it. It's a tremendous challenge for us, but we're looking forward to the Nip rocket and getting after those guys pretty good on Saturday.
1: Jonathan, he is a true dual threat quarterback, but is job one stopping the run?
16: Always. If you can't run the ball as an offense and you have to throw the ball every play, the likelihood of the defense getting a turnover over an interception, something like that, is very high. So I think stopping the run is always important. And just containing him as a quarterback is definitely going to be important, because he likes to run, but he also can throw while he's running. So just containing him as a player and getting after him with our blitzes, with our stunts, is going to be very important in this game.
1: Linebacker Jonathan Thompson and co-defensive coordinator Court Braswell are our guests tonight. We're going to take a timeout. When we come back, questions from the audience. This is the Scott Satterfield Radio Show, live from the original Montgomery Inn, home of the world's greatest ribs, on ESPN 1530.
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1: We are back at the original Montgomery Inn, home of the world's greatest ribs. It's the Scott Satterfield Radio Show. Our special guest tonight, linebacker Jonathan Thompson and co-defensive coordinator and linebackers coach Court Braswell. Bob is ready with a question. Go ahead, Bob.
20: So this is to both of you. So you each have 5 years in, right?
16: I got four.
20: You got four?
16: I got four.
20: Five? Okay. Give me the perspective over that time period of what's developed and how this team has got to where it is.
16: Yeah, I'll start. I'll start from my redshirt freshman year when Coach Sapp first got here. It was a little remaining few players from the Fickell era when I was here my very freshman year, staying in a quite bit of transfers. So the leaders of the team was a question mark. The chemistry wasn't fully there, and it was just we were just trying to develop a standard for that year. And just the past 3 years leading to this year, we've been developing a strong standard of us doing things for each other and for the culture, for the team. And it's just grown a lot with people that stay here through the transfer portal and become leaders within the program, just upholding the culture. It's been very great for the team chemistry. And every year I see as transfer players come in, they're more comfortable with the team because it's more remaining players than players just leaving and coming in and out. And it's been great because we've been able to get great players from the portal and great leaders from the portal. So it's been great for the team.
1: Coach, your thoughts on the evolution?
21: Yeah, I would say, you know, first things first, the first year we weren't anywhere near ready to win. You know, there were so many things that needed to be done. Obviously, the football team, when a coach leaves, you've got players and coaches and all the things that they brought with them are leaving. And so just trying to put a football team together, you know, in that time frame, right as the transfer portal opens in February, that's a difficult thing to do. And so then you're just trying to figure out who you are and just trying to establish what you want to do culture-wise. And going into the second year, you felt like you had a really good culture, but we weren't quite there as far as what we needed coaching and player-wise to really be able to go and compete in the Big 12 on a consistent basis. And so last year we felt like that was the first true year of, like, we've got the players that we need, we got the culture that we need, and we saw tremendous steps forward. And so from a football standpoint, we just had to get exponentially better at how we play football. And so we certainly feel like we've gotten to a point now where we've got the players we need, we got the facilities we need, we got the coaches we need, and we feel like we're trending upward. You know, we feel like it's a reasonable expectation to be continuously on the rise. That's not a crazy expectation to have. And so we certainly feel that way. We've got a long way to go. We're nowhere near where we want to be or where we will eventually be, but we're certainly trending upward.
1: Gary.
4: Yeah, Jonathan. We're kind of past the warm-up games here. We're into the prime time. And with you being, I guess you would call it, the old man on the team, what can you do to convey to the rest of these players that, hey, this is the real thing, this is league play, really get them going?
16: Definitely mistakes have to be at a minimum. We can't start off slow. We can't fit the wrong gaps. We can't guard the wrong players. We have to do everything right within the scheme of the defense, because going against great teams in this good conference, they can make you pay for it. And as a defense, we just have to focus every day on seeing the big picture, communicating, and playing for one another.
1: Nancy.
22: Hi, how are you? Big fan of defense.
2: yes, the offense wins the game. They are the stars. Doesn't matter if it's volleyball, lacrosse, baseball, basketball, football. You always learn they're the stars, but defense wins the game. Always in all sports. So
21: Nancy's my new favorite fan, I think. Sorry, Phyllis. I like Phyllis a lot. Phyllis, you got to,
1: it's a tie.
21: It's getting tough, Phyllis. I'm going to be honest with you. Well, I appreciate you, Nancy.
2: Well, I just believe in that, and I've grown up around sports. So I heard you say, well, you know, he runs, the quarterback from Kansas State, and he can throw and he can do all these marvelous things. Watching Joe Burrows the last couple of weeks, he can throw. He hit 9 different receivers in the first half. What are you all doing to prepare to take him down? The sacks, stumps, you know, getting him, you know, troubled on it. How are you going to attack the quarterback? Because that's what's going to win this weekend, and I'll be there.
1: Awesome.
21: That's a great question. First, Nancy, you want a job? Because you got a lot. I don't know if you need a job. Yeah, you got some free time. Yeah, she knows. Nancy knows ball.
16: She knows ball.
21: Yeah, Nancy knows ball.
1: Co defensive coordinator.
21: Yeah, co. Yeah. You can help me out, Nancy, with my guys. But you know, without giving up any trade secrets, I think the first thing and the probably the coach speak answer, but what we truly believe is, use a phrase called style over structure, and it's not what we do; it's how we do it. And, you know, there's all kind of different ways to skin a cat and how you can go about attacking an offense and trying to deal with a problematic quarterback or offensive player at any position. But ultimately what we feel like is there's 3 things that we have to have or that we have to do on a consistent basis to be able to stop anybody, irregardless of who it is. And that's played with great violence. It's a violent game played by violent people. Win, lose, or draw, when you've played the Cincinnati Bearcats defense, you're going to know you played them. And so that's the first thing. I think the other thing is tremendous effort. Like, you've got to strain in every facet of the game. And then we want to have some bravado. We want to have some swag to it. And, you know, our feeling is that if we can lead the country in violence, effort, and swag, we're going to be really high in a lot of defensive categories. And what you saw on Saturday was us playing a half of that. You know, as bad as the first half was and as good as the second half is, the only thing that changed was the mindset. That these are the 3 things that we have to do. There was no schematic change of let's do this and let's do that. It was just, here's our mindset. This is what we have to do. Press pause and reset, and let's go back to work. And so we believe if we do those 3 things on a consistent basis, people are going to have to deal with us. We're not going to have to deal with them.
1: If anybody else has a question for Jonathan or Coach, raise your hand, and Eric will find you. We've got one here and one in the back. Eric.
3: Coach, I get real nervous when I see you guys all turn towards the sidelines, and they're lined up ready to throw the ball, and you're still looking at the sideline. Is there a way you can make me unnervous?
21: Well, yeah. I'll tell you, the first thing, you probably go over to this bar and have you a drink. Probably the first thing you need to do. That's the only thing that's going to help that. Probably need to start drinking. That's the first thing. The second thing is, you know, we're trying to get into the best possible call for the situation. And sometimes it is, you get in late, but we're trying to put the guys in the most advantageous position that we can. And so we get a little nervous, but we have a lot of practice at it. You know, Coach Satt and our offense does a really good job of going fast all the time. And some of those plays that she's late in the game, some of those big sacks and some of those interceptions and some of those things, you know, those come from later calls. And sometimes an offense doesn't know what to do when a defense isn't lined up the way they expect them to be. And so we've certainly made more plays than not doing that, but we'll try to speed it up so you don't have to start drinking too much.
1: In the back.
22: Oh, I just want to say congratulations to Coach Braswell and JT on your great win Saturday. My wife and I were both there. I've been to 52 Miami UC games in a row.
1: Wow.
22: And a couple of my friends asked me, what do you think were the best of the 52 that you actually witnessed and saw or were there to see? And I said, and Dan will probably remember this, 1996 and 97, both those games went to overtime. I don't remember which one was double or which one was triple overtime. Yeah. But those two plus last Saturday are the top 3 for me.
16: Oh,
22: so congratulations on keeping the victory ball.
16: Appreciate you.
22: I actually have a 2-part question. Coach Braswell, I know you coached with Coach Woody before. I love Coach Woody. I think you worked with him at Army. Is that correct?
21: That is, yes, sir.
22: If you could talk about Coach Woody a little bit and your relationship with him. And JT, I think you're a co-captain this year, if I'm not mistaken. Is that correct?
16: Yes, sir.
22: Are you? You're a co-captain, right?
16: Yes, sir.
22: And you didn't you come in with Trell Hawkins back in 22 with the – you guys are fifth-year seniors. Yeah, you could talk about being a co-captain in your relationship with Trell. I appreciate that a lot. But congratulations again.
21: Thank you. Appreciate that. I would say, you know, Coach Woody wouldn't like me saying this, but he's kind of like my granddad in a way. I can say that because he's not here. He likes to say it's a peer thing, but he's definitely like my granddad. But I just for sake of time, to make a long story less long, but you know, when I was a high school coach, I couldn't afford to go see them when he was at Wofford. They would have put him on clinic every year, and our relationship kind of started with me reaching out to him via email and him sending me letters with all these DVDs, and that kind of started our relationship. And as I got into my coach career more, he just always kind of poured into me. And that's because of Coach Woody. That's actually how I ended up with my relationship with Coach Satt. And so when I was at App State, Coach Woody hired me at Army, and just our relationship has grown. I got a tremendous amount of respect for him. He's a tremendous friend and mentor to me. And I always think if I can be half the coaching man that he is, I'll be doing all right. So I can't say enough good things about him.
1: I don't remember the question for you.
16: I do. Okay. I definitely remember that. But,
5: like being co-captain.
1: Oh, yes. It's about being a captain.
16: Yeah, it's great because I've been a captain in high school. I've been a captain in Little League, and it's a different feeling when you're on a captain, like on a college football team, and just learning from my freshman year, getting here from the captains, the good and bad things you can do as a captain to help your team out, and just using them to kind of lead in my own way, my own authentic way, has been great. And it's just great doing it for people who respect you. You respect them, and you're all playing ball for one another. And I think it'll lead to wins and success as a team.
1: Love it. Any more questions? Tom?
4: JT, this question's for you. 5 years, very unusual in this day and age. Mm-hmm. What has kept you here for 5 years? And if you would, tell us something we might not expect to be hearing from you. Facilities or... is there something else in the city, maybe? Or?
21: Coach. Excuse me. I'm a position coach. Excuse
16: me. I definitely say he definitely plays a part in it because I've learned a lot from him as a coach, just learning through schemes that the defense can do to stop offensive scheme and what kind of pictures the offense can give you to run certain plays. And but besides my coach, I just never lost faith or never lost the belief of this city and this team being great. Growing up in high school, I did my research on Cincinnati when I first started getting recruited by them. And I always seen a great program and great football being played for a great city. And I'm from Columbus, so I'm not too far from being here. So I was able to visit a lot. And I don't know, man. I just believe, man. And this is my second home now, so even if I had to do it again, I'd never leave.
1: What I forgot to say.
6: You're a Cincinnati guy now?
16: Yeah.
4: What I forgot to say was thank you.
16: Appreciate you, man.
1: Yes, well put. All right, we have time for one more question if anybody has one. Otherwise, we will begin to wrap things up. All right, I think that's it for questions from the audience. So, as you noted, you are from the Columbus area. Mm-hmm. Actually went to Coach Fickell's high school, correct? So there was a little bit of a bond there with the former head coach. Obviously, we're delighted that you came here and you stayed. How do you feel about your progression as a linebacker over the course of your career and where things stand for you personally right now?
16: I feel like I've grown a lot because I haven't always been a defensive player my whole life until I really got to high school, and that was like the only opportunity for me to get on the field at the time. So coming here and actually being a true linebacker every year and learning from four defensive coordinators, their schemes, and just being here learning from Coach Brass, it's helped me a lot because with me and him, we always focus on me and him getting better as a coach and as a player. So we hold ourselves to a high standard in that. And me just watching film on my old self, I can see certain things that I've got better at and I just work them every day because certain mistakes you make, you can prevent them from certain footwork or certain techniques. And I think I'm doing pretty well at that now, and I'm trying to progress at it every day. And for me, man, I'm just trying to do whatever it takes to help out the defense and help this team win, man.
1: You've been a great Bearcat. We greatly appreciate it. We wish you nothing but the best going forward. And to both of you guys, thanks so much for being part of the show tonight. Best of luck on Saturday night.
21: Thank you. Appreciate it.
1: All right, that's going to do it for our show this evening. For the folks here at the Original Montgomery Inn, stick around. We've got stuff to give away. 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
6: This is 1530 WCKY, Cincinnati. The 50,000-watt orange and black home of the Cincinnati Bengals. Cincinnati's ESPN 1530.
7: A three-year contract has led the team to a 37-38 record after Carlos Mendoza was let go at the end of June. Astros Mariners coming at 9:40 Eastern tonight in Seattle. Guardians up one game on the White Sox in the AL Central. Cleveland is in Boston tonight, still with that 2-1 lead in the bottom of the seventh inning. Five innings, one earned with five strikeouts for Parker Messick. Red Sox removing the interim tag from Chad Tracy earlier today. He signed a three-year contract. The White Sox

0: ESPN NFL insider Adam Schefter says that Colts head coach Shane Steichen told reporters Alec Pierce, wide receiver who came back after an injury this offseason, is going to be placed on injured reserve due to a heel injury suffered in their most recent loss to the Kansas City Chiefs. Pierce will now miss a minimum 4 games. So difficult, this whole Colts offense, really, so much of the battery of it, especially involving Daniel Jones, coming off injury from last season. You were going to wait and see, could they pick up where they left off? This a massive blow. Yeah. Pierce was so huge in stretching the field last year.
1: Yeah, he had ankle and heel surgery in March in the first game of the season. He ran 32 plays, and I did the game, the recent game against Kansas City, when he went out, ran a route and ended up limping off the field. And he was supposed to get more plays in the Kansas City game. They were going to ramp him up a little bit, but now out for a minimum of 4 games. Josh Downs has done a nice job picking up the slack. Jonathan Taylor catches a lot of balls out of the backfield. Tyler Warren catching a lot of passes, but barely downfield at all. And obviously you have the rushing attack of Jonathan Taylor. But you're going to miss a guy who the last 2 years has averaged 21 yards a catch, the most in the NFL as far as stretching the defense.
0: Yeah, we talked about this the other day. You can have great wide receivers in the slot. You can have great tight ends, but nothing changes the math of a defense.
1: Yep.
0: Quite like a guy who can lift the lid the way Alec Pierce did. So big loss for the Colts. Again, at least the next 4 games is Alec Pierce now on IR with that heel injury. Plenty more to monitor there. That'll be a question they ask in the wide receiver room for the Indianapolis Colts. Who you got? We ask it now with Bubba.
2: Life is a series of choices.
3: Who you got?
2: Make a decision.
3: All right, I'll say it. Who you got?
0: All right, it's who you got. It's the question on everyone's mind. It's the question right on Bubba's lip that he asks us all around the world of sports and otherwise. Bubba, what's up first, man?
4: All right, earlier this month was National Read a Book Day. If you could only read one book for the rest of your life, who you got? Anything come to mind?
0: Dad, one book for the rest of the life. What rest of your life? What are you going
4: with? Which Clive book are you choosing?
0: Yeah, which of the Clives?
1: Why has it got to be a book? Why can't it be streaming?
0: Because it's National Read a Book Day. It's not National Stream a Show Day. What are you talking about?
1: I guess it would have to be Clive Cussler.
4: Yeah. So which one?
1: Which I have no idea. The guy's written a million books. I could pick one, you know, just off the shelf and read it. I enjoy him, but I guess I would have to say Clive just because I don't really have anybody else.
0: Boy, that's a tough one there. Yeah. Kurt Vonnegut's Mother Night would probably be it for me, which is a really niche deep cut. Everyone likes Slaughterhouse-Five. I should just say that next time. But at times I can be really nerdy, and Kurt Vonnegut's one of those places. So go figure.
4: I like it. It's hard to believe, but 60 years ago this month, Adam Sandler was born in Brooklyn. He grew up in New Hampshire, made some movies. Who you got as your favorite Sandler movie?
0: Wait, Adam Sandler's 60?
4: That is correct.
0: That's crazy. Wow. Okay, I did not realize that Adam Sandler and my dad were age peers. This is sort of wild. Favorite Adam Sandler movie? Like, I always go to the Holy Trinity of them. If you hadn't maybe picked one, it's probably Billy Madison.
4: Yeah.
0: It's an infinitely quotable movie. I will say, shout out to the late stage Madison films. I thought Little Nicky is so underrated in the catalog. Such a divinely stupid movie.
4: Yeah.
0: It gave me so much. The amount of times in a given day or a given week where I will somehow find a way to make a reference to Henry Winkler covered in bees because of that movie is ridiculous.
1: I break it down to three. Billy Madison, The Waterboy, and Happy Gilmore.
0: Waterboy's a good pick, too.
1: Yeah, Waterboy is tough to go without. But if you're making me pick one, I might lean Happy Gilmore.
0: Happy Gilmore is a great pick. Devin, do you have one on your mind?
5: I was
0: going
5: to say, it's a little bit of a departure from the comedies, but his Oscar-nominated performance in Uncut Gems.
0: Oh, I never saw it, actually.
5: You never saw Uncut Gems? He's phenomenal in it.
0: No, I only know it from the movies. Robert Safdie's music, Uncut Gems.
1: It's so weird to see him in a serious role, quite honestly.
0: Well, I remember I watched Click, and that was how I felt. That movie was depressing as hell.
1: It was.
0: I'm not used to that from Adam Sandler. I just appreciate that now he gets paid unholy sums of money to keep making movies with all his best friends that are basically the same movie. It's an incredible place to be in life.
4: Yeah. Earlier this month was National Video Games Day. Did you have a favorite video game when you were younger? Who you got?
0: Ooh, Dad, what'd you play?
1: So obviously I don't play the video games now, but I did back when they were like machines in an arcade. You know what? was one of my favorite games, Donkey Kong.
0: Oh, yeah.
1: Classic. I was a big Donkey Kong guy.
0: Oh, yeah. Donkey Kong's a great one.
1: Yeah.
0: But you're talking about like the old one where you're climbing up trying to get the monkeys throwing the barrels at you.
1: Oh, absolutely. What was it at Disney? What was the place called that had all the old-time arcades? I forgot the name of it.
0: Disney Quest?
1: Yes, Disney Quest.
0: Man,
1: yes.
0: There's a throwback for you
1: right
0: there.
1: Oh, my God. Had all the old-time games and video games. It was awesome.
0: Oh, man. This one is tough because it's a Richard text with me. Super Smash Brothers was such an important part of my upbringing, but I'll be damned if Halo 3 wasn't the, like, it didn't have its fingerprints all over my collegiate experience. That came out in 2007, the story mode bang, and it was the beginning of online multiplayer. My football teammates and I, during summer school, used to have to link your Xboxes to play that. It was insane.
6: Kilimanjaro.
0: Oh, God. Killing spree. Kiltacular. Kilimanjaro.
1: I'm amazed like how NFL players or sports athletes would take their systems on the road with them.
0: Oh, yeah. I mean, me and Jake we bought in college that was dated technology by then. We bought Game Boys. I used to play Pokemon Color.
1: Wow.
0: Like the Pokemon Red and Blue on flights because you didn't need internet access for it. What a novel concept for games now. So games have become too realistic now. That even started happening with Call of Duty. Like you played Halo, you get shot by a needler 30 times before you explode into the atmosphere. Your jumps are all aided by gravity. I play Call of Duty and I get hit once and realistically I go down. That's not fun for me. I'm not good enough for that.
1: I have no idea what you were just saying. A needler. I have no clue what you're talking
0: man.
1: About. Oh
0: man. Getting on a warthog with the beam.
5: What was the sword? The gravity sword?
0: Oh, no, the gravity hammer and the beam sword, though. Oh, my God. Shoddy snipers on Valhalla. What a time to be alive that was. Just rolling around, warthog beam cannoning with your boys. I had a 50-0 KDR one time with my buddy playing online when I was training for the draft. We were kings. We used to be a proper country, and now we've devolved into madness. I got to go and get my ass kicked in EA College Football Online in my Dynasty League. 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
22: 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It's Skyline time. 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
1: Good afternoon. Happy Wednesday. Welcome in. It's the latest edition of Cincy 360 on the home of the Bengals, ESPN 1530, Cincinnati Sports Station. Thanks to our good friends at Skyline Chili. Anytime you're feeling good and hungry, it's always Skyline time. And if you go to Skyline right now, Austin, they got those player packs. Have you seen those yet?
23: I did. Yeah, I did see those.
1: Yeah, yesterday. Wilder School had a fundraiser at Skyline where a portion of the proceeds go back to the school. So, of course, we had to pick up the Joe Burrow pack.
23: Mm.
1: That is the pack on display this week. Got a free drink out of it in one, and got Wesley one, and got a free cheese coney in the other.
23: Oh, okay. That's good living right
1: Fire.
23: There.
1: Fire.
23: You got the hot hands.
1: Fire. Great stuff from Skyline Chili. 3 hours. A lot to do here today. We'll start a little preparation and a little insight into the Pittsburgh Steelers with Brooke Pryor, who covers the Pittsburgh Steelers for ESPN. That will be at the start of hour number three. Wyler Fastlane, which is an awesome, awesome, awesome event, doing some amazing things for kids here in the area. It's going to take place on Sunday. We'll talk to some folks from Wyler Fastlane in hour number three. And Zach Taylor, I believe Austin's scheduled to speak to members of the media today at 1 o'clock. We will carry that as we always do on Wednesday. For what it's worth, Joe Burrow set to speak today as well. And I would imagine some questions about Joe Burrow's rib may pop up today with some questions from the media.
23: Or they'll pop in.
2: Right there.
23: You see what I did?
2: Listen, Joe Dannemann had the video after the game where Joe Burrow is telling Will Anderson, you know, you guys popped my rib back in place, and then Joe kind of downplayed it, and then there's audio that came from the sidelines of Joe Burrow telling Ja'Marr Chase and T. Higgins that his rib knocked back into place and he could breathe a little bit easier. Should we be looking a little more into that?
23: It doesn't. I feel like I care about this more than anybody else because I'm just like confused. Can anyone tell me when the rib was dislocated?
2: Yeah.
23: Was it early in the game? Was it against Tampa? Like, when did this happen?
3: Nice.
23: I just want to know that.
2: Yep.
23: And then that will help guide me down the path of truth to everything else.
2: And that's what we look for.
23: Yes.
2: The path of truth. We look for that today and every day here on Cincy 360.
23: Joe speaks today. Zach speaks today. I would imagine there will be plenty of questions for Zach about the same thing.
2: Yep.
23: So we'll see how it goes, I reckon.
2: What else is going on in the world of sports? Sad news yesterday. ESPN college basketball analyst Chris Spatola passed away at the age of 47. Mm. He was also a former starting point guard at Army. I believe Mike Krzyzewski's son-in-law as well, at just 47 years old, passed away. Obviously, extremely sad and something you want to pay respects to. But we were talking before the show, Austin. I didn't remember when I heard that. I didn't remember what Chris Spatola looked like. But when you hear Chris Spatola, it's like, oh, okay, that's him.
23: Yeah, you definitely recognize his voice.
2: Yeah.
23: Which is the case with a lot of play-by-play broadcasters.
2: So obviously you send the best to his family and friends along the way. It feels like for just 2 weeks into the NFL, Austin, we're talking about a lot of injuries to prominent players in the league. Does it not?
23: Is that every
2: year?
23: I feel like it's relatively normal.
2: Like Jonathan Brooks for the Panthers, who hasn't been able to get his career really on track in Carolina. He's going in for surgery on a core muscle. He's going to be out at least 6 weeks. Of course, there was the Jaden Daniels elbow, which is weird because they've already come out and said they're just going to try to treat it and see what happens. Like, when it happens multiple times, why not just get the surgery?
23: Yeah, I agree.
2: Why not just move on past it? And then the Jackson Dart injury is just weird because after the game, it came out that, you know, you're thinking 4 to 6 weeks, doesn't seem to be that serious. And now there are reports out there that he's going to be out for an extended amount of time, possibly even the rest of the season. So not great news on an NFL front for a good amount of prominent players across the league. We saw this with Sam Darnold in night one of the NFL season. And some of these players, the results come with positive news or better than expected news. Others, it comes with situations that may be worse than initially expected. So you just kind of count your blessings, Austin, every time you can get out of a game in the NFL and move forward to the next while still healthy. And the Reds are, the Bengals are healthy.
23: Yes, they
2: think
23: are.
2: About that. I'm thinking about the Reds.
23: We'll see.
2: For what reason?
23: We'll see today what the injury report looks like after practice and just how healthy they are. I said this yesterday. It was worth noting the injury at one point to DJ Ivy, I think on a kickoff return, he did end up coming back into the game. So I think he's good. Zach made it seem like nothing significant that came across his desk with what happened injury-wise on Sunday. So we'll see how it goes.
2: Yeah.
23: Health is important.
2: We'll look ahead to what NFL Week 3 looks like. That gets underway tomorrow night. The Falcons travel to Lambeau Field to take on the Green Bay Packers. We'll talk a little bit more about the college football slate. It's Nip at Night happening this Saturday. Kansas State against the Cincinnati Bearcats. Kansas State, in like their imaging for the game, spelled Cincinnati wrong.
23: Did they really?
2: No, they spelled it right on one part of, like, you know, like these posters teams do now?
23: Mm-hmm.
2: On one part of the poster, it's spelled correctly, and then on the bottom part of the poster, it's spelled incorrectly, which seems like that's even harder to do.
23: Yeah.
2: To spell it correctly on one piece and then wrong on the other.
23: Do we think it's AI?
2: I think it's AI.
23: Really?
2: Every time, I'm just going to blame AI.
23: Where can I find this?
2: I will retweet it here when we get to our first break.
23: Oh, okay.
2: How's that?
23: Is it just K-State football?
2: I think so.
23: Okay.
2: It's on the bottom left. You'll see.
23: I see it.
2: Yep.
23: I see
2: now on the other. Now on the post, it's spelled right on the other spot.
23: I don't think this is AI. I think this is...
2: user error?
23: I think so.
2: Oh, is that worse or is that better?
23: Which is the most acceptable misspelling of Cincinnati?
2: Ooh.
23: Because this one, I think, is probably the best because people think the double T.
2: Yeah.
23: They don't think of the Cincinnati. They think it Nat T.
2: Yeah. So do you think this one's more acceptable?
23: This is the most acceptable misspelling. Okay. None of them are acceptable.
2: Especially in today's world where just a quick search. Yeah. And when you spell it right already on the page.
23: Is there a more aesthetically pleasing city than Cincinnati?
2: No. I don't think so.
23: Like when it's written out like that?
2: No.
23: It's pretty cool.
2: It's a beautiful thing.
23: These are the little things. Like I always tell people, I love UC, their like word mark, their font.
2: Yeah.
23: I think it's sick. And like the end zones, when they have Cincinnati across it in that font.
2: Cincy?
23: Yeah.
2: I like that. You just said you love UC.
23: I do. I've said that many times.
2: You know, many people, when Scott Satterfield was hired, wanted Deion Sanders. You know, Scott Satterfield has a better record since taking over UC than Deion Sanders at Colorado.
23: Both those guys might be available at the end.
2: Tell you what, I saw earlier in this week, Deion removed several players from the team for conduct detrimental to the team.
23: So there's been...
2: It seemed like it's going well there.
23: Seemingly hundreds of players that have come and gone since Deion has been there.
2: Prime.
23: They haven't won many games. There's been tons of coaches that have come and gone since he's been there. There's tons of staff members that have come and gone. At what point, if you're Deion Sanders, do you say, maybe I'm doing something wrong? And it's not all these other people that I'm forcing out or bringing in.
2: Maybe I'm to blame. Huh. That's hard to do for a lot of folks, though.
23: Well, if there's one thing
2: when
23: about
2: you point
23: Deion,
2: the finger and you got to point one back
23: one
2: at yourself.
23: One thing about Deion Sanders, there is zero humility whatsoever.
2: Mm.
23: It's never his fault.
2: Mm. What else is going on in the world of sports?
23: Did you see this story about Mike McDonald?
2: Yes.
23: And Sean Payton?
2: Yes.
23: So apparently, when Mike McDonald was coaching his first game with the Seattle Seahawks, they played the Denver Broncos. And they had found on social media hundreds of plays that Denver had run during training camp that had been recorded and posted on the internet by their fans.
2: Yeah.
23: And so Seattle,
2: which is something we've talked about
23: at
2: Bengals training camps,
23: and scouted all this.
2: Yep.
23: And were prepared for it. And then they beat Denver. And somehow Sean Payton got word of it and was like trying to go to the league office and threatening to go to the league office and say, you guys cheated. You got this Spygate Michigan situation going on here. And Mike McDonald and the Seahawks were like, go right ahead because we're going to sue you because we just grabbed all that stuff off the internet.
2: Right.
23: We didn't have anybody there.
2: So is that just
23: filming your practice?
2: For you, is that just doing your due diligence as a coach?
23: I think so. Or is there
2: some wrongdoing there?
23: I think it's doing your due diligence.
2: I do too. And we've talked about this before because I've been at training camp for years and it's like, well, there's portions of the practice that are closed that the media can't film in.
23: Mm-hmm.
2: But if you just step on the other side of a rope, there are fans, hundreds of fans, filming practice.
23: Yeah, and I do think fans have gotten smarter as the years have gone on to be like, okay, this is probably something I shouldn't be

0: total bases. Not bad from Elizardo de la Cruz.
1: Nice.
0: Good stuff from Ellie. Also, and again, I know you're just playing out the string here with the Cincinnati Reds. Brandon Williamson went 6 shutout innings last night, gave up 3 hits and no runs to the Atlanta Braves.
1: I do think that matters.
0: Yes.
1: Because Brandon Williamson is going to be relied upon whenever the Reds play baseball again next season.
0: Well, I was going to ask you, when I got here today, what do you make of Rhett Lauder's struggles down the stretch?
1: A guy that you can't rely on.
0: Because he's been a guy that we talked about a lot going forward of like, all right, you got Chase Burns. What about Rhett Lauder? Mm-hmm. Rhett Lauder has not been good down the stretch, and he's not been good cumulatively throughout the season with a 6-12 win-loss record and 6.01 ERA.
1: Nor has the guy who has is taking the mound tonight, Andrew Abbott.
0: Yeah.
1: It's going to be an ugly game for the Reds tonight with Chris Sale on the mound for Atlanta, but I think that's fascinating because
0: Andrew Abbott's ERA is just south of 5.
1: Going into the offseason, how incredibly important is it going to be to hire a pitching coach that can elevate these guys from where they're at to where they need to be?
0: I mean,
1: because like Abbott and Lauder, I think everyone agrees there's talent there, and they're more like similar pitchers. They're not power pitchers. They have to be a little bit more finesse, a little bit chain speed. But there's also the Chase Burns element to like elevating him to the next level. And also what Nick Lodolo might be or what Brandon Williamson might be. I think there's more finesse right now in that rotation than there is power. And I wonder how much of an impact that'll have on who they end up hiring as the pitching coach.
0: I mean, it's just insane to look. ERAs.
1: It's a really important hire.
0: Abbott 4.70, Singer 5.67, Lauder 6.01, Lodolo 5.04. I mean, this was supposed to be the strength of the team. These guys have all taken steps back outside of really Chase Burns. And again, a good start for Brandon Williamson last night. I also saw, and I don't know if you hit on this yesterday, I saw the stat yesterday of worst hitters in the National League this year with a minimum of 150 plate appearances.
1: Yeah.
0: 5 of the top 6 were Reds.
1: And 4 of those 5 were traded for by Nick Kroll.
0: How is that possible?
1: He's not very good at his job. And the
0: 5
1: Reds
0: of the top 6 in the National League?
1: Yeah, that's how you get a differential of minus 157 or whatever it is.
0: Good gracious.
1: 10 games under 500.
0: That's incredible.
1: I do have a positive baseball story, though.
0: What happened?
1: So Justin Verlander, as you know, is retiring.
0: Yes.
1: And he was trying to have one last ride off into the sunset.
0: One hurrah.
1: With the Detroit Tigers, the team that he came up with. And he just had been hurt all year, hamstring, groin, other stuff. Well, he's battled back that he will make the final start of his career on Saturday for the Detroit Tigers.
0: That's cool.
1: Against the Pittsburgh Pirates. He has started 556 games over his 21-year career.
0: Yeah.
1: And in 14 seasons with the Tigers, has a 183-115 record.
0: Yep.
1: And it will be his final career start on Saturday.
0: Very cool.
1: One of my favorite players of
0: cool.
1: all time,
0: yes.
1: Justin Verlander. So cool that he's able to come back for one more start.
0: We'll give you a little bit of a playoff outlook as we go today in Major League Baseball. Won't spend a ton of time on it. If you listen at all to the Pick'em segment of this show on Friday, which now Austin has taken a commanding lead in, I evidently forgot how to pick games.
2: I gave you just a gentlemanly head start in week one.
0: Well, if you paid attention at all Friday, with you've seen now, I'm not picking Reading. And that didn't motivate. They got trounced by Madeira. And I said a couple weeks ago that I'm picking a new team, and I latched on to Roger Bacon Golf. And wouldn't you know it, yesterday, Austin, the boys at Roger Bacon won sectionals.
1: Oh, okay.
0: So shout out to Coach Rosenfelt and Roger Bacon. They beat CHCA, who came in second, by 12 strokes. They were led by Blake Rowling, who dominated. But shout out to Roger Bacon. Districts now are next. A week from yesterday. So next Tuesday is district. So shout out to Roger Bacon Golf, the one thing that hasn't let me down this year.
1: Because the one thing?
0: Well, the one thing in high school sports, let's say that. Because okay. my Blue say. Devils, man. Goodness gracious, the Blue Devils.
1: I was going to say, I feel like I've been there for you.
0: Yeah, you have. Okay. You have. You're right. And I'll say that the Bengals went through an undefeated preseason. They're 2-0, and the Bearcats are 3-0. So I can't complain about either of those things.
1: I mean, the Bengals gave you a job, and then they just haven't lost since.
0: So what's the correlation there?
1: Can't say.
0: Think about that one while we take a break. Phone lines are open. 513-749-1530. If you want to call today, I would urge you to do so in hour number one. Again, Zach Taylor to kick off hour number two, followed by your talkbacks. We've got Brooke Pryor from ESPN covering the Pittsburgh Steelers to kick off hour

0: number three. And then we're going to talk a little Wyler Fastlane and an event they got coming up on Sunday in partnership with many other folks, including the Ronald McDonald House of Southwest Ohio. So stick with us. That'll happen in hour number three. We'll get more of your phone calls and talk more football next on ESPN 1530 Cincinnati Sports Station.
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0: That's right, Football in the Natty, Cincy 360, right here on ESPN 1530, Cincinnati Sports Station. I wrote this down to bring up today, Austin, and you hit me with it right when you came in today, because we didn't see each other yesterday. Mm-hmm. And we saw each other today.
11: That's true.
0: And then I'm talking about some of these health concerns for quarterbacks around the NFL. And I wrote something down about the New York Giants, who are now starting Jameis Winston. And while Jameis, I think, Austin, is an all-time great guy and a great teammate, I don't think at this point he can be relied on to win football games in the National Football League.
11: He didn't look good Monday night.
0: And I've seen folks throw the name Anthony Richardson around. I've seen folks throw the name J.J. McCarthy around. But there is a tie with the coach of the New York Giants and the backup quarterback for the Cincinnati Bengals.
11: Josh Johnson? There's a tie there, too.
0: I was thinking of Joe Flacco.
11: Both of them have ties to John Harbaugh because Josh Johnson's played for every NFL team, I think.
0: Would you listen if the Giants called? Would you listen to an offer for Joe Flacco? And if you were the one taking that call, what type of compensation would you be looking at to receive?
11: I would say if I was Duke Tobin, it would be a third round pick that I'm asking for.
0: Okay.
11: Because if you think, like, as far as the Bengals are concerned, how much value does Joe Flacco provide to the Bengals specifically? Mm-hmm. It's more than a sixth round pick.
0: Especially with some of these hits that we've seen Joe Burrow take already.
11: Exactly. It's more than a seventh round pick. It's more than a fifth. It's more than a fourth. Maybe you start considering it at three just because you still would have Josh Johnson in your back pocket. But I don't think I would trade him. Not this early in the season. I don't think I would really have that conversation. I would maybe trade Josh Johnson. That might be worth the sixth or the seventh round pick to the Bengals.
0: Yes. But would that be an upgrade? Would that help out the Giants enough? Because if you're the Giants right now, wouldn't you be willing to pay more because you're 1-1? There are good weapons on offense. The defense is playing better. I think you play the Titans and the Commanders in your next two. Like, you might still see a window of opportunity there, and maybe you're willing to overpay.
11: But at the same time, you could say, okay, well, those are two games Jameis can win for us.
0: Oh, okay.
11: Maybe, right? Okay. I don't know. I think a call like Mac Jones would be interesting in San Francisco.
0: Yeah.
11: He's on an expiring deal. The Richardson, it just feels like it's more of a work in progress. I would imagine they're calling. I don't know that if I were the Bengals, I'd be listening.
0: Would you go veteran route if you're the Giants, or would you take a flyer on one of these young guys that maybe, like, to me, I would take a flyer on Anthony Richardson over J.J. McCarthy.
11: The reason I think their top choice should be Anthony Richardson is because of the offense that Greg Roman runs.
0: Hmm.
11: Like, there's already elements of what Richardson does well because of Dart's athleticism.
0: Yeah.
11: And he can build an offense around, like he did with Lamar, around that read option and use the athleticism of your quarterback. So if it were me, I think that would be the top choice. And if you could do that right now, and you can have Jameis through those couple of weeks that you feel like you can get Richardson up to speed, that I think makes the most sense in terms of the fit would be Anthony Richardson.
0: Yeah. And I think his career, there was enough athleticism there that I think would make you just want to say, okay, let's give that one more try. New place, new face, and maybe see if that works.
11: Yeah. I mean, I think you'd be open to it.
0: Yeah.
11: Don't know that it's going to work. We don't know anything about if it's going to work or not. But even you could even say that there's a world in which it's not just Jameis. Like, there could be a system, basically. Yeah.
0: Okay.
11: I don't know.
0: I think it's interesting to look at. I think that's an interesting conversation to be had.
11: I ain't trading Joe Flacco.
0: I'm with you. Unless it was like something that's like, holy cow, you can't turn that down.
11: Yeah, we'll take, unless they want to offer Francis Maui Noah, offensive tackle for Joe Flacco, I think I'm probably going to say no to almost anything.
0: Francis Maui Noah.
11: But knowing Joe Shane, I mean, he's made some dumb trades in the past.
0: I'll take it.
11: Maybe he would.
0: I'll take it.
11: Give us three offensive linemen for Joe Flacco. I might take it.
0: In the AFC North right now, going into week three in the NFL, this becomes a little bit of an interesting one. The Carolina Panthers gave up 59 in week one in a loss to the Bears, but they scored 37, and then they beat the Falcons 34-3. Now they head to Cleveland, coming off an impressive performance from Deshaun Watson. I can't believe I'm saying that. Deshaun Watson was impressive. Browns get a win. Their defense played better. They've not yet gotten one quarterback pressure from Jared Verse. That will change at some point. What do you make of that matchup between Panthers and Browns?
11: Bryce Young has 650 yards passing and six touchdowns in 2 weeks.
0: Unreal.
11: That's pretty doggone good. So their offense can light it up, and obviously Dave Canales is an offensive guy. Their defense, I think, certainly has some questions. Devin Lloyd, which is one of the linebackers that we talked a lot about during free agency, as a potential target for the Bengals. By the way, the other linebackers not playing so good
0: in
11: the first couple weeks.
0: Yeah.
11: I think, did Cleveland find something against Tampa on defense, or is Tampa's offense just really a train wreck?
0: Yeah.
11: That's the question.
0: Yeah.
11: Because they're going to be tested. And it's obviously going to be at home in Cleveland. Not going to be easy for the Panthers, but I think that's a close game.
0: Mm-hmm. We'll dive more into the rest of the NFL slate as we go.
11: If your friend Deshaun Watson plays like he did last week, which that's a massive if.
0: Yeah. Yeah.
11: If not, it could be perfect timing.
0: Obviously, Bengals, Steelers, the other AFC North, and then the Ravens. What about that one? Ravens at Cowboys. That's the Brazil game, right?
11: Yeah, Rio de Janeiro.
0: NFL in Rio. The Ravens are a slight favorite in this. Should they be a slight favorite in this?
11: What is the number?
0: 3.5.
11: Ooh. I think they should be, because I think Dallas still has questions on defense.
0: Okay.
11: I think it'd be something similar to, well, I don't know if Zay Flowers is going to be able to go or not. That obviously has an impact on them. I think Dallas does have some good guys up front that could pressure Lamar. But I would think Baltimore is going to win that game just based off of the way Dallas's defense has played through the first 2 weeks.
0: Okay. It's a little whip around the AFC North. Let's take a break. When we come back, phone lines open, 513-749-1530 on the home of the Bengals, ESPN 1530 Cincinnati Sports Station.
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17: The ball swung on by Ellie. That is sprayed deep. Right field, looking up is the right fielder, Harris, or Acuna, and that is a home run. Ellie De La Cruz, almost on a one-handed swing, gets it up high enough to get out of here, right into the first row of the bleachers in right field, and it is a 1-0 Reds lead.
18: Eugenio Suarez will bat, leading off the Reds' eighth inning. Suarez, first ball swinging, sends a high fly ball deep left center. Harris back out of room, and it is gone. Eugenio Suarez belts his 25th home run of the year out of here to left center, and the Reds' lead is 4-0.
17: Well, that's the Eugenio Suarez that we thought we'd see all year long. He didn't really heat up until the second half. But he ambushed the first pitch fastball, and he was ready, and wow, did that ball go.
18: His 350th career home run.
0: 350 for Eugenio Suarez.
11: Gino!
0: Awesome stuff there, man. Congratulations to Eugenio Suarez for reaching that milestone. Coming back also from once being DFA'd earlier this year.
11: Placed on waivers.
0: I'm sorry.
11: It's kind of the same.
0: Kind of the same thing. Yeah. Ellie pushes for the 30 for 30 club. All good stuff. And the Reds get a win last night over the Atlanta Braves. So shout out to the Reds for doing that. Before we get these phone calls, can I ask you a non-sports related question?
11: Oh, boy.
0: That I spent time thinking about yesterday, and maybe the answer's easier than I thought.
11: Okay.
0: When you first walk into my house, mm-hmm. there's a high ceiling, in the, what's that area called? The foyer? Like
11: the foyer? Yeah.
0: Yes. It's like a high ceiling in the area. It's like 16 feet up there.
11: Oh, wow.
0: And the light fixture we have up there is broke. And so Mayor was on a kick, like found a new light fixture. And she was like, oh, on your day off, why don't you just hang this?
11: Yeah.
0: One, that's working with electricity. That doesn't work. Okay. Two, this thing's in the middle of the room. How does one get up there?
11: A ladder?
0: No, because ladder has to like lean against something.
11: Nuh-uh. You know how ladders work?
0: Yeah, I have a ladder.
11: Okay.
0: You don't have to
11: lean it against something. It spreads out.
0: You just go straight up on a ladder. There's got to be something holding it to the top. It's got to lean against the wall.
11: Okay, so there's different types of ladders.
0: Oh, okay.
11: There's ladders that go up and down. And there's ladders that spread with a base that you don't have to lean up against the wall.
0: Okay. So that's what I need to be looking into.
11: You might need to look at both if it's 16 feet.
0: Yeah. Well, I looked yesterday at like what it would cost just for someone to come out and do it. And these people wanted like $500.
11: Uh-huh.
0: Like that seems like excessive to just come hang this light.
11: Well, they have ladders and equipment. Yeah.
0: Maybe I can
11: electric.
0: Rent.
11: You have to pay for services.
0: I can just rent a ladder somewhere though.
11: Yeah, but why don't you just pay them to do it?
0: That's a lot of money. Are you a fan of heights?
11: No.
0: Okay.
11: But
0: never mind,
11: 16
0: then.
11: Feet.
0: Yeah.
11: I mean, I can do 16 feet.
0: I'll give you $50.
11: Yeah, and then you're going to have to spend $750 to fix what I do. And same thing for if you go up there and do it.
0: Mayor told me
11: sometimes
0: yesterday,
11: you just got to pay people for doing a skill.
0: She said, you're off today. I need you to do one thing. I need this thing hung up. And that's not going to happen anytime soon.
11: So you have to take one down and put one up?
0: Yeah.
11: Yeah. Just pay the $500, man.
0: That's a lot.
11: That's nothing to you.
0: Shoot. I wish I was at a point where I'd be like, yeah, whatever it costs, just do it. We're just not there yet. Anyway.
11: Is it like distracting to the point where like it's dimly lit?
0: Yes.
11: Okay.
0: Yes. Especially at night. Like that's like the era because the kids' bedrooms are on the second level. And that light normally like serves as their night light in the hallway so that they don't get scared.
11: I see.
0: So it's become an issue at the Pike household. anyway.
11: Just pay a professional. That's why those people exist.
0: Back to our regularly scheduled
11: program. And if I know anything about you, I know that you said this on purpose so that you start getting messages.
0: Does anyone have an A-frame ladder? I'm looking this up right now.
11: A-frame, there it is.
0: Yeah, I just looked it up. I looked up different types of ladders.
11: Yeah, so you...
0: But here's the thing.
11: Apparently never seen a ladder like that?
0: No, just ones that you like lean on the side of the house. Those are the ladders I know.
11: Okay.
0: But I don't know even with the A-frame because of my fear of heights, if I could even operate up there.
11: Yeah, that's what I'm telling you. You can't do this.
0: Now, see, you say that. Now I'm going to want to do it just to prove a point.
11: Okay.
0: To you and to myself.
11: I hope you prove me wrong, but like... Sometimes there's value in just paying the people that know what they're doing.
0: Could be valuable.
11: There's
0: as well.
11: A lesson for you. Me, 10 years your junior, you a lesson.
0: Thanks for that.
11: On this.
0: Our phone lines are open, 513-749-1530. We'll go to Boston. What's up, John?
19: Tony is a man 23, your senior. First of all, if you don't know how the ladder works, please don't go up on it. I love you to death. We don't need you getting injured on a ladder. We have enough problems keeping quarterbacks helping you.
0: If I lean the ladder against the house, I know how to go up it. This whole A-frame thing is new to me.
19: Yeah, well, how did you think that a ladder was going to work in the middle of a giant room?
0: In all honesty, we've had to change the light bulb once, John. And we have my cousin who's getting married. Austin has met him. His name is Elijah. We once put our ladder straight up in the air and we just braced it from both sides and he climbed all the way up to change the light bulb. Now I know that's not the safest, but it was done once before.
19: Okay. How old were you at this point? And were you inebriated at this point? That's my first two questions.
0: Oh, this was just maybe a year or two ago.
19: Oh, okay. All right. Yeah. Just get a paid professional. I think, $500 isn't too much. You ought to see the construction costs out there. That would be double here. Now the $500, does that include the fixture?
0: No, she already got the fixture. That's the thing.
19: Okay, got the fixture. Yeah, that seems about right. I mean, they're not coming to visit you for less than that. Let it get done. My only other suggestion would bring a Marius Mims over to the house. Jump
0: on his stand on his shoulders.
19: And you'd be 16 feet up in the air, and he would provide a much stronger base than any ladder.
0: I like so
19: that's my other thing to do.
0: That's the best advice I've received so far, John. Thank you.
19: Right, but we don't want him getting injured either. I mean, he's
0: No.
19: Yeah, just call the electrician. Get them out there. I mean, you've got to have some connections. Don't some electricians advertise on the stations you're on? There's got to be something.
0: We'll find that out between now and 3 o'clock today for sure.
19: All right, we'll work on it. If I hear of anything, I'll call you.
0: Yes,
19: I'm Italian. I know a lot of contractors, even in Cincinnati. what I talked about on Monday with Austin was I will make it out to these watch parties, but it has to be when the Patriots are playing at the same time as the Bengals. Because there's like I'm consuming two games at the same time, and then doing a post game show. I might reference a Burrow to Chase touchdown on a Patriots post game show, which might be a little bit weird. But what I think, as far as protecting Joe Burrow's left side with Orlando Brown, like I agree with Austin. He nailed it the last couple of days. There's no one out there that you're going to get that's any better than him. There's no one on the roster better than him. You're just going to have to kind of coach it up and help him out, like. A few times I liked when they got Joe in the gun and they had Chase Brown next to him on the left side. So he's ready to chip on that side. And then they moved the pocket a little bit. When they did all of that, it seemed to at least mitigate the problem somewhat.
0: Yes. That's to me, that's the creativity they need. Can you move the pocket? Can you roll out? I thought a good thing that the Texans did implement a couple times is they would take the Stroud from C.J. Stroud and he would set in the pocket, count that 1,001 and then he would escape the pocket, almost like they're inviting you to crash inside. So I think there are different ways to get creative other than just having your quarterback stand back there and take hits from the same landing point each and every time.
19: Yeah, I mean, and Burrow moves so well in the pocket and he throws so well on the run. It's not like he's a statuesque quarterback. I mean, no, he's not Lamar Jackson or Josh Allen, but he moves in the pocket beautifully, and I put him up against anybody else in the league throwing on the run, so let him do that. He likes to do that. He's talked about using athleticism, using his mobility more so than just being a sitting duck. So I'm with you guys. There's really not much you can do, you know, unless you want to get Anthony Munoz out of retirement, but he's almost 70 years old, and I still think he might be better than Orlando Brown.
0: Yeah, there's just there's not enough options out there.
19: No. Nope.
0: At this point in time. Thank you.
19: Good luck with that light. If I hear of anything, I'll get in touch.
0: Thanks, John. Appreciate you.
19: Okay, guys. Bye-bye.
0: Brian is calling in. What's up, Brian?
20: What's up, brothers? I'm not even going to touch on the latter thing.
0: Thank you.
20: Tony, I can't with you, brother. It's unbelievable sometimes. Also, Austin, you can delete my talk back because I got time away from a patient to call in. So my main thing is the defense looks great. I mean, to the eyes, it looks great. We're pressuring the quarterback a lot, but it's more of like a bend, don't break, which is great. I love that. But is it mainly because we've gone against the Buccaneers offense, which has been in total dismay, you know, and then the Houston Texans that didn't have their three best wide receivers? What are your thoughts on that?
0: Yeah, I mean, I think Brian, thank you for the phone call. I think there's something to that because it does help you going into a game and preparing for an opponent. The number that I keep going back to, Austin, is the 41 pressures that the Bengals were accredited with when the average over the last 6 years has been 12. I don't know if that goes away, but I do think the lack of personnel probably did play a role in that with the Texans. But I also think there's a lack of personnel right now with the Pittsburgh Steelers that they should be able to take control of. So I get that there is the opponent and the availability of players, but at the same time, I don't think you can look at this defense and not walk away impressed with what they've done through 2 weeks, regardless of who they've played.
11: Yeah, I'm right there with you. I mean, we'd feel a lot differently if they weren't as dominant as they were, considering the opponents that they were playing and the injuries that those teams have. They did what they were supposed to do against those types of teams. And they kind of weathered the storm against Houston. They kind of weathered the storm at times against Tampa. And they found ways to win and I think got better. And they haven't, I mean, they're getting this much pressure and they're not blitzing very much. I think the least blitz percentage in the NFL so far. So that makes you feel really good about their ability to win up front. And also, you can still blitz when you need to and create pressures that way. So, yeah, I mean, it's going to be a minute before they face a really good team. I think Jacksonville is going to be the measuring stick. We'll see how it goes. But
0: yeah,
11: offensively, you know, you line up against who they have and beat them, and that's what they've done so far.
0: One more phone call, and we'll get a break in. Coop, what's going on?
21: Coop. Yeah, that's me. Tony, have you ever used a hammer?
0: Yes.
21: Do you know the difference between a flathead and a...
0: Do you? We lose Coop?
11: I think he's trying to be funny, but I don't think he's that funny.
0: A Phillips and a flathead. I know the difference in those. Nice try, Coop.
11: Aren't those screws?
0: Yeah. Screwdrivers.
11: Yeah.
0: Nice try, Coop. You better come stronger next time. We'll finish up the hour when we return on ESPN 1530 Cincinnati Sports Station.
11: Do it.
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0: Welcome back, Cincy 360. ESPN 1530, Cincinnati Sports Station. Thanks to our friends at Skyline Chili. Thank you for joining us. Happy to have you along and excited to hear what Zach Taylor has to say at the top of hour number two. Excited to catch up with Brooke Pryor covering the Steelers for ESPN at the top of hour number three. Some good stuff from what's going on with Weiler Fastlane event on Sunday. That'll all happen as the show goes on, including more of your talkbacks on ESPN 1530, Cincinnati Sports Station. Also mentioned this a little bit earlier, the Major League Baseball season is winding down, but there are still some spots to be had in the American League. The Yankees and the Red Sox have both clinched wild card berths. There is still a spot remaining between the White Sox, Rangers, Blue Jays, and technically the Orioles are still alive in that. But the White Sox hold a three-game lead on the Texas Rangers in the American League. In the National League, Cubs, Phillies, Padres, all 87 and 70. Put that into all three teams. Not one has yet clinched a wild card. There is a four-game lead on the Arizona Diamondbacks, so that is where things stand right now in Major League Baseball. The Tampa Bay Rays clinched their division championship. The Atlanta Braves have already clinched their division, as have the Milwaukee Brewers and the Los Angeles Dodgers. As teams get ready now for the postseason, Austin, I know we've talked about who we're rooting for. Who do you think right now, if you had to pick one team in the American League and the National League that seemed to be on a collision course, who would you go with?
1: I think Tampa, just in out of respect for Mike in L.A.
0: Okay. Okay.
1: I'll pick Tampa, and I still think, you know, you got to knock off the King. The Dodgers are playing pretty good.
0: Hard to go against
1: their pitching and the depth that they have pitching wise, at least at the top. I'm not going to act like I've been paying super close attention. So I'm going to say the Dodgers and the Rays.
0: In the last few years,
1: it'll be a rematch of the World Series from a few years ago.
0: Yeah. Last few years, the Brewers have had great regular seasons, but I still got to the playoffs and I really didn't give them a chance. Do you think that's different this year?
1: Not unless Jacob Mizrowski can pitch every game.
0: Yeah. Atlanta Braves have fallen off a little bit. They're 92 wins.
1: The Braves, their pitching depth is their problem.
0: Yeah.
1: They're the kind of the same way, where like they need Chris Sale to pitch every single night. And then Acuna, just always some sort of lingering injury. He got hurt again last night, fouled a ball off his shin. So
0: a lot to keep an eye on. Now, they did give grades out in Major League Baseball for the course of the season. I was shocked to find out.
1: Who's
0: they? ESPN.
1: Oh, okay.
0: I was shocked to find out, David Schoenfeld, to be exact,
1: okay,
0: that there were five teams that received a worse grade than the Reds. Five. You think you could name them?
1: Five teams that received a worse grade than the Reds.
0: Yep.
1: The
0: For what it's worth, Reds got a D,
1: the
0: according
1: athletics,
0: to David. Athletics, D minus.
1: The Rockies?
0: Nope.
1: Hmm. They did have a good season from Hunter Goodman. The Tigers?
0: No.
1: Ooh.
0: One should be easy because they spent a ton of money.
1: The New York Mets.
0: Yes.
1: The Washington Nationals?
0: Nope. One.
1: Seattle?
0: Yeah.
1: Yeah.
0: Seattle got an F.
1: Yeah, they had a bad year.
0: San Francisco got an F.
1: Yeah.
0: First year manager. They put a lot into Tony Vitello.
1: Not great. I don't know if I'm ready to give up on that yet.
0: I won't give up yet, but a terrible year this year.
1: People are big mad at Buster Posey, though.
0: Yeah. And they put the Los Angeles Angels on here.
1: Yeah, I mean, you could see, put them in every year.
0: Yeah. Reds.
1: That team desperately needs to be sold and just.
0: Oddly enough, just received a D. I would have given them an F.
1: I would have given them an F minus.
0: By the way, that PSA, that commercial going from break, did you throw that in, or was that ladder safety commercial actually already built in?
1: I put that one in there.
0: Okay.
1: Yeah. I just wanted to see who was paying attention.
0: I took notes. I took notes. Should we take one more phone call to finish up the hour?
1: Sure.
0: Why not? Joe, what's up?
2: Hey, what's going on, guys? I love the show.
0: Thank you.
2: So, hey, Tony, do what I do when it comes to projects like you're taking on right now. Go to your toolbox, if you have one. I open up my drawer and I pull out my checkbook and pen. Just pay somebody and get this thing done, dude.
0: Yep.
2: telling you, it's going to linger.
0: Well done. That's great advice. Joe, thank you, man.
3: Yeah. All right, you're welcome, bud. See ya.
1: He dropped the bud on you, too.
0: Gosh, that's crazy. That's crazy I got hit with the bud.
1: Yep, and you deserve it.
0: It's also apparently one of the only few times that Mare listens to the show, or at least she never texts me about the show, but I just got a text that said, seriously, question mark.
1: Yeah, seriously? It's only $500? Let's just get it fixed.
0: Seriously? Here's what we're doing.
1: Did you respond and say, seriously? I want to know what it's about. Is it seriously that you didn't know there's two types of ladders? Is it seriously that we're airing out?
0: Probably that I aired this out. Probably what it is. Zach Taylor is scheduled to speak.
1: You know, you got three kids that you could put them to work.
0: Yeah, throw them up on the ladder.
1: Yeah.
0: I'm talking about ladder safety.
1: Yeah.
0: Mercifully,
1: Zach Taylor. Faster than you and Mara would.
0: He'll help steer this back to the path that we need to be on today on the home of the Bengals, ESPN 1530, Cincinnati Sports Station.
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0: All right, welcome back. It is hour number two, Cincy 360. We head to the podium at Paycor Stadium, where Zach Taylor right now is addressing the media.
16: A season-long issue, but it'll definitely be the IR window, plus maybe a little bit more, but I don't have a timeline on that yet. So, unfortunate for him. Otherwise, VJ Hill will continue to work him through the week and see where he ends up for this game. As we manage him, Jonathan Allen will be out today, load management. And I think that was it. If there's any other questions on guys, you can let me know.
17: When did that occur? Just the game?
16: Some point in the game, yeah. We'll see. Nothing I'll say today, but we'll be able to manage through that.
17: Will Joe practice today?
16: He's sore, so we'll see how he gets through practice today. But we'll see what he gets out there, what he can do.
17: The soreness related to the back?
16: I don't know. I think it's just overall sore from the game.
17: How's that conversation like early in the week in terms of how what his load management is going to be like on Wednesday, Thursday, Friday? When do y'all kind of have that conversation on what mechanic can do?
16: For the D lineman?
18: No, for Burrow.
16: Oh, we'll just see how it feels.
19: Just the opportunity with Yoshi being down, that presents it for the other guys who can step in here.
16: Yeah, several guys that can step up, whether it's in the receiver room, tight end room. There's a lot of ways we're going to fill that, but we have guys that will step up. They're going to be given more opportunity and expect those guys to step up and fill those shoes.
17: When you look at Pittsburgh, this defense, what kind of jumps out at you? You guys played for so long.
16: Yeah, tremendous front. They've really invested a lot in the front. Those guys are playing at a really high level, all of them. Sometimes you're waiting on those guys to descend in their career, and they've never done that. You know, they just keep seemingly getting better. So that's where your eyes start. They got a lot of talent behind them, you know, at the linebacker and DB position as well. So nobody you take for granted. Got a lot of respect for Patrick Graham. I think he does a great job as a coordinator. So makes the defense really challenging. Played them a couple years ago when he was in the Raiders. So really good unit. Obviously a lot of talent on offense as well. So work cut out for us on defense, and then specialists. You know, the kicker made a, I think, 57-yarder last week, and he's always been great. So really challenges in all three phases that our guys got to be ready for.
20: How is the defense different? It's the first time they haven't been under Colin Plummel for about 40 years.
16: Yeah, I mean, I think overall it's a different scheme. It's Patrick Graham's scheme. Yeah. There are some of the same trademarks that have always shown up with the Steelers' defense, and particularly up front. So there's things you have to manage, you know, with the tape that's available to you from their time this year and time from past years. So we're doing our best to sort through that and have a great plan.
21: Is it going to be weird looking across the sideline and not seeing Mike Tomlin?
16: It is. It's a little strange, you know. I think this is the first time I'll have to deal with that. He has such a tremendous run there, and he's doing a great job on TV. He's entertaining to watch, too, you know, and so... it's a little bit different without him being over there, but coached against Mike McCarthy in the past too, so that won't be anything new.
22: You talked to Graham pretty seriously when the DC job was open.
16: Yeah, Patrick Graham.
22: What impressed you about him?
16: Well, I didn't know him as a person. You know, obviously you interview him because you're impressed with the scheme and the problems you face when you against him. I think when you meet him, Incredibly personable, a lot of confidence, a lot of respect for the game, a lot of respect for the offenses, you know, and kind of the waves of offenses that are coming through and some of the tendencies people develop and scheme patterns that show up. And so really enjoyed my time with him. Thought highly of him before. Thought even probably highly of him even more so afterwards. And he's in our division now, so that's what we got in front of us.
2: Does it have a lot of does it have similar traits with Flores, or what Flores does? I mean,
16: I don't know that they've ever crossed over. No, I wouldn't say that.
22: TJ Wyatt is going to be 32 in a couple of weeks.
16: I guess they were in Miami together. Yeah, there some ten. Sorry, you got me up, really threw me off with that one right there.
2: Did
16: it mean Bill? I even played. I guess we played Flores last year. I'm just going to skip that question because I totally got thrown off there.
2: Sorry about that.
22: On film, does TJ Wyatt look like he's tweaked the way he goes about things or does things, or is he still look like 25-year-old TJ Wyatt?
16: He still looks like he's right in his prime. So again, he's got 4 sacks this year, 4 or 5 sacks this year. A lot of pressures, a lot of hits, affects the quarterback, affects the run game. So, I mean, that's the part, I think, where tip balls, you know, and there's obviously stat for them, but how much they affect that part of the game. So it's not just the sacks, not just the hits, it's the tip balls, the interception for the touchdown against Atlanta. And we've seen him do that before to us as well. So, and then just the run game is really challenging over there as well, whether he's on the front side or the backside, just the physicality he plays with and the pursuit on the backside. So he shows up in every area of the game. And so you certainly got to be aware of him, but he's not the only one. They got a lot of guys that are really good. And so again, our guys are got to be up for the challenge, and it'll be a fun opportunity for him.
22: Seemed like those tip balls were more prevalent earlier in Joe's career, not just for TJ, but across the board. Is that something he just worked himself out of? Is it the O-line improving?
16: Sometimes it can be a play-by-play situation. It's what play you have. Sometimes some D-linemen can kind of read into how they're being set by the linemen and the drop of the quarterback. And so I hate to say it's something drastically has changed for a quarterback because every game's a little bit unique. These guys are just really good at understanding maybe when they're not going to win in the rush or something tells them the ball's coming out and they get their hands up. Hayward's excellent. I mean, Hayward had like 44 tips in the first 46 plays of the season. I mean, he was getting his hands all over the ball, and several other guys have as well. So something that they're really good at, and we got to do a good job combating that.
3: Something seems like the Steelers have a lot of the size in their receivers. Obviously, they have DK. Pat Freiermuth has always done really well against you guys, and Darnell Washington, that big game in Pittsburgh last year. What makes them so good?
16: Their receivers and tight ends, they're very talented. You know, and Pittman as well, we don't know what his status is, but he's a big receiver as well, so... they've got a lot of talent. They've done a good job that way. Their tight ends can, you know, Freiermuth does a good job getting down the field, making big plays. Darnell catches the ball underneath and makes you pay for it underneath as well. So he's hard to bring down. He's really good in the run game as well. He's got good hands. And then obviously DK is one of the top receivers in the league, very physical. So he's just so powerful with how he moves and as you have to defend him. And, you know, Pittman's obviously had a tremendous career as well, and we'll see what his status is. But he's got really good hands, good awareness, really smart receiver. And then they got, you know, one of the all-time greats at quarterback, so it's very challenging.
17: Go back to Burrow for a second. Do you have to see how he looks today to see what tomorrow's going to look like, or do you already know what tomorrow will be like for him?
16: I don't know what tomorrow. We'll see today how good.
18: What's the staple of the Mike McCarthy, Aaron Rodgers offense?
16: What is the staple of the Mike McCarthy, Aaron Rodgers offense? We'll see. I mean, they're 2 games in right now, so I'm not going to make any predictions about what they're going to be for the rest of the season. You know, I know that they're very much in sync. Like any offensive guy that calls the plays with the quarterback, there's a lot of communication there. So you got to see the offense through the same lens. They've obviously had a lot of history there to be able to do that. So he gets a lot of freedom at the line, which I think Aaron's kind of always had from coach to coach. But I think that's important, you know, for veteran quarterbacks that have a good command of what they're seeing and what their offense is, to give them that freedom to do things like that. And Joe's got that freedom with us. I've always seen Aaron had that freedom with them. So it's a tough challenge. They know each other well, so it's not like a new scheme for him. It's a new scheme in the sense that, you know, they're doing it here with the Steelers and new players, and they're all coming together there. But I would imagine that, you know, it's going to be very difficult to deal with over the course of the season.
17: Seems to me inside the locker room, Zach, there's this feeling of no satisfaction from a good training camp, from a good preseason, from a 2-0 start. How important is it to have that kind of mindset just continue week to week in a locker room?
16: Can you say at the beginning?
21: Yeah, no satisfaction.
16: No satisfaction. Okay, got it. Yeah, well, that's, you know, we haven't played any of the season yet. You know, we're two games down, 15 left. So if you start thinking we've arrived, we've played no divisional games, no road divisional games, really nothing. We've given ourselves a little bit of a head start coming out of training camp with these first two games, but that's it. And so I think for our guys to understand, you know, you get a chance to prove yourself when you go in a road divisional game. That's your first real opportunity to see what you're about. We've been trailing for, what, 4 minutes of the season so far, so we really haven't faced adversity in that way, where, you know, something went sideways on us, and now we got to dig ourselves out of a hole. We haven't had to do that yet. So I think I know what I'll see from our team, but those bits of adversity haven't come yet, and I know going in this environment, it's going to be very challenging. We got to get our players ready for that. We got to do a much better job with the penalties, especially on offense, not sending ourselves back. You know, if you really look into the two games they've played, that's happened a little bit in the first game of the season with them. So we got to do a great job, take care of the things that we can control pre-snap.
18: Exactly.
16: Thank you.
0: All right, there you go. That is head coach Zach Taylor, his weekly press conference. The major news coming out of this is Andre Yosivash, a torn thumb ligament. We caught it right at the back end of that, Austin. I believe he said that he's going to have surgery and he's going to be on the IR. Is that true?
1: Yeah, I think he either said he had surgery today or he's going to have surgery today or soon. It's not going to keep him out for the rest of the season, but it will be long enough that he might be on IR.

0: would assume it's going to be a limited because he said Burrow was still sore. Was asked if it was about his back. He said, I don't know. I think it's just from the game. Seems a little bit strange. But I think that's obviously the most important part. And you know, I can't help but think when you're talking about TJ Watt and how different he looks compared to what he looked a year ago. I know we'll talk about this with Brooke Pryor as well. I just, you can't have one of those games where you let TJ Watt beat you on defense.
1: Yeah.
0: And he's done that through the first two games. Did it to Atlanta, was all over the place against New England, and obviously they didn't end up winning that game because of how bad their offense was, but like TJ can still wreck games. I'm fascinated to see because he primarily lines up against Demaryius Mims, like on that side more than any other side. I'm curious to see if he goes over to the other side and if you see a little bit more of him and Alex Highsmith switching back and forth. And are the Bengals, you know, is there a plan for that to minimize his impact up front?
1: If you're the Bengals, do you go into the game or a game like this and say, we are going to start the game by seeing if Orlando Brown Jr. can handle him in one-on-ones and then have that backup plan ready? Or do you go into a game like this and say, no, we're going to make sure he's getting help from the start?
0: I don't know. That's a good question for you, I think. Because like the way my gut reaction was, you got to know where he's at all times and go from there. Like, I don't know that he, for a stretch of time, he was just as impactful as Myles Garrett. And it was those two battling it out for the Defensive Player of the Year every single year. And you had to know, snap by snap, where's number 90 and how are we going to defend him?
1: Mm-hmm.
0: And I don't know that it's changed that much based off the way he's performed through the first two games.
1: Yeah.
0: So it very well could be a huge part of their plan up front. You know, the problem is you still got 97 and 56 and
1: that's it.
0: All those other guys up there that are really good too.
1: I feel like very early on you give them that opportunity, maybe even like in the quick game where the ball's going to come out, but you keep an eye on how he's holding up.
0: And see, that's the part that makes me the most nervous because of how TJ Watt has showed up in the quick game in the past.
1: Yeah.
0: Where he didn't even rush. He'll just take a step forward and wait for you to throw it. That I think is going to be a big part of, and Zach talked about it, batted down passes, taking stuff to the house. Like, yeah, I'm curious to see what TJ's plan is, especially in those situations where he's going up against Mims.
1: Yeah.
0: Because then if he knows he's less likely to win, is he just trying to create havoc by getting a hand on the ball? I don't know. There's a lot of different stuff that goes into it, but my gut is just don't let that guy beat you up front.
1: Yeah, I think you start off, and I help Orlando Brown. If it's if you come out and you're facing right away like a 3rd and 8, that first 3rd and 8, he's getting help. I just don't I don't think you can run the risk of what we've seen or what we saw last week or in the preseason against the Pittsburgh Steelers, especially when Pittsburgh doesn't have it all there offensively right now. And maybe you can lean on your defense while you figure some things out on offense, but I would advise to approach it with caution at left tackle going into this game on Sunday. Scheduled to hear from Joe Burrow later in the afternoon today, I think around 3:15. We'll get you some of that tomorrow. I know Mo will carry that live on the Mo Egger Show. We'll take our first break of hour number two. When we come back, it's your talkbacks on the home of the Bengals, ESPN 1530, Cincinnati Sports Station.
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7: All right, now, let me hear you good and loud. A one, a two, a three.

0: than some Cracker Jacks. We hope those other two never come back, cause it's rude for Tony and Austin. Nothing comes close to this show. We got Hank, Ronnie, and all of the stars of the Talk Back Show. Redswind! Redswind!
1: And really, I just want you as talkbackers to soak that in maybe one final time. Our good friend Harry Carey.
2: It's over?
1: Coming after it. Well, there's still what?
2: It's
1: five games left.
2: It's finished? Is that what you're saying?
1: Well, there's five games left.
2: Okay.
1: But there is a chance, because there are two more in Atlanta and then on the road in Toronto, that we may not hear another Harry Carey coming in after a Reds win to lead us into talkbacks. And if that's the case, I hope you enjoyed and savored that one.
2: That is very true.
1: Here's the Wednesday talkbacks.
3: The following will never not make me laugh.
4: DJ Man, we can't thank you enough for your time. I know things are busy, practice happening as well. How can folks follow along with your coverage of the Houston Texans, not only this week, but all season long?
5: Thank you so much.
4: All right, DJ Bienemy, thank you.
1: Oh, it's a true one of one, man.
2: We were just talking about that before the show today.
1: That was a true one of one there.
2: Oh, he called his shot with Jadeveon Clowney, too. He said it's not a serious injury. Jadeveon's going to play. He didn't take a snap in practice and didn't play.
1: He said, and I quote, "I wouldn't worry too much about it. He'll be good."
2: He was plugged in.
6: With all the injuries so far this year carrying into week three and possibly through the rest of the year, maybe about time to drop quote-unquote strength of schedule predictions from list season. This year is going to prove more than ever it's not who you play, it's when you play them.
1: Yeah, by the way, this came down in the last few minutes. Jackson Dart is going to have season-ending knee surgery, so his 2026 campaign is over.
2: Weird part about that is ACL is fine. It's intact. Yeah. It's the meniscus, the PCL, the MCL that got the most of the damage.
1: Yep.
7: Happy Wednesday, gentlemen. Hey, I've been hearing everywhere from everybody. Shocker. Orlando Brown has got to go. Or he's going to be the reason the Bengals do not get to the Super Bowl. Not far-fetched.
1: Mm.
7: It's a fact.
1: Yeah, the problem...
7: Get somebody else, please.
1: I think the problem with that is, who else you going to get?
2: Like Phil Castellini.
1: I at this point, though, mm-hmm. unless you're trading for someone, who are you going to go get?
8: Hey, guys, Jeff in New Richmond. Happy Wednesday. Hey, so never too early for a Bengals prediction. Let's go Bengals 31, those nasty Steelers 10. And Eric Gall is going to have 50 yards receiving, including a big catch for a touchdown. About the Reds and Barry Larkin making his comments, the ownership will stick their middle finger up to him just like they do to us. It wow. won't make a difference. Have a good day, guys.
1: Man. Real quick, I just pulled it up. Current free agents available in the National Football League. Bobby Hart? Bring Bobby Hart back?
2: No.
1: Savion Washington?
2: Who?
1: Yasir Durant?
2: No, thanks.
1: Trenton Scott? Charlie Heck? Landon Young?
2: Charlie, what the heck is what you'd be saying?
1: But I'm looking at some of these names. Lucas Niang?
2: Okay.
1: George Fant? Jonah Williams?
2: Jonah, okay, yeah.
1: Jack Conklin?
2: Okay, didn't he hurt?
1: Matt Pryor?
2: Let's continue.
9: Happy hump day, fellas. Down here Taylor working Decker. Outside of a little town outside of Cincinnati, Kentucky called Oddville. And it's probably fitting because I'm kind of odd myself, or maybe a lot odd. I don't know. Seriously, though, on to the Bengals. I would love to see them go beat Pittsburgh like a Grand Canyon mule Sunday. But I'll be happy with the dub, and I'll be happy if everybody comes out of this game healthy. What's that? What's the best way people can follow along? All right, Ian.
2: Gosh, we didn't even spark this. People just doing it on their own.
10: Hey, Tony and Austin, it's Gina. When I was in Denver, unfortunately, I tripped and fell, came down on my arm. I rolled on my rib cage, broke my ninth rib, went to urgent care. They popped my ninth rib back into place. I'm wondering if maybe Joe in the Tampa Bay game, when he went down on the sidelines, got up, shook his shoulder, maybe he popped his rib then. I don't know. Maybe we'll never know, but it's a possibility.
1: Maybe. By the way, I'll say this now. I will give Brooke Pryor the same question when we finish the interview today. We'll see if Brooke can tell folks how to follow her. Oh, goodness.
11: Tony, Audie, unfortunate news out of the LaSalle community. My fellow teammate, fellow LaSallian brother, Jamar Mundy, unfortunately passed away yesterday. Jamar was an incredible football player, incredible friend, incredible person overall. His laugh and smile lit up every classroom I was in with him. Jamar, the LaSalle community loves you. We'll take it from here. Rest easy, Nine.
1: Yeah, very sorry to hear about that.
2: Sorry for your loss.
12: We bash the Reds daily, and rightfully so, but my gosh, at least we aren't the Rockies. Four straight 100 loss seasons. Ouch.
1: Yeah.
2: And they're always.
12: What would you take from the Giants if they come calling for Joe Flacco?
2: Yeah, we had that conversation.
1: Let me ask this, though.
2: The Rockies are like top in attendance all the time.
1: But let me ask this about the Rockies. Going into the year and where they're at, there are no expectations. So if you have no expectations and it's a 100 loss season, is that worse than the expectations that we're here in Cincinnati of getting to the playoffs? And
2: irrelevance is always worse than expectations.
1: Okay.
13: What a week for the local program. The Reds, they win. Ellie's on fire. I mean, can you imagine Ellie in contention right now hitting like this? The UC Bearcats, they got a big win in the rivalry matchup. The Kentucky Wildcats, big win on the road. The Bengals are 2-0, man.
1: Bengals!
13: I got my charges dropped in the courtroom yesterday. I'm listening to two of my three favorite Cincinnati radio host, but I just got a question. How much has ABS impacted these finesse pitchers we're talking about, like Andrew Abbott especially?
1: It's a great question.
2: I have more questions about A,
1: the charges dropped.
2: Your third favorite, is it Lance or is it Mo? And B, what charges were dropped?
1: Great question.
2: And if it's a parking ticket, that doesn't count.
1: Yeah. Is it Mo or is it Lance? That's a great question.
14: Texas, wanted to get your thoughts on all these quarterbacks that have gone down. Do you think any of them are going to call on Flacco to see if he's
1: available?
14: Good
1: thing we talked about that.
14: And if so...
1: Great minds.
15: Hey, guys. Happy Wednesday.
1: What's up?
15: If I were the New York Giants, I'd be on the phone with Joe Milton. He's on Dallas' practice squad, so you don't have to give anything up for him. He's an athletic, mobile quarterback, just like Jackson Dart, so I'd say that you probably wouldn't have to change the offense too much. He's a young guy with upside, and I just think that he fits the whole energy of their team, and he's got a cannon for an arm.
1: I was going to say, he's got a howitzer.
2: Yeah, you can throw that thing. Okay,
16: Tony,
2: that's a good idea.
16: It's Johnny from Out Healthy here. It's Steelers week, and normally we say that word that starts with F and then the Steelers, and obviously we can't say that on the radio, so can I say the word duck? That's duck, quack, quack. Duck the Steelers? Can I say that on the radio?
1: You could.
16: Austin, am I playing with fire here? I got Carl here. Carl, what do we say about the Steelers this week?
17: Sleep the Steelers.
16: No, duck. Carl's not allowed to do talkbacks anymore.
1: You know, duck the Steelers, though, that seems like maybe you're trying to avoid them.
2: I once made
1: and We ain't avoiding them.
2: I once sent a baby into hysterical screaming crying because I said, what sound does a duck make? And instead of being normal and saying quack, I went quack, quack, quack. And she proceeded to scream for the next 15 minutes in horror. So every time I see or hear the word duck, I think of how I made a child cry.
1: That's what you want.
2: Yeah.
18: Pikester, if you don't know the difference between a 16-foot extension ladder and a step ladder, you better pay the $500.
1: Whoa, just saying, brother.
2: Yeah.
1: Whoa. Yep. I know what a step ladder is.
2: No, you don't.
1: A step ladder ain't getting me up 16 feet. All right?
2: That's not...
1: I know. Now I know the A-frame.
2: An A-frame is a step ladder, you dummy. You step up it.
1: Nah, stepladder is just one of those small ones that I use.
19: Yeah,
1: to get
19: the
1: up
19: old
1: a little
19: ladder conversation is exactly why I listen to you guys. Or it might be the reason why I might stop listening to you guys altogether. Good stuff, guys.
1: Yeah, the ladder safety PSA really sweetened the pot for me.
2: Well, I don't know what's going on.
1: Might be hiding in my crawl space.
2: But we have a coworker who texted me thinking I was taking a shot at them by saying that.
1: By saying what?
2: By talking about ladder safety and playing the PSA. And so I said, I don't know what you're talking about.
1: Yeah, probably because a coworker doesn't listen to the show.
2: But I explained, and they've gone radio silent since. But what I want to know is, did this person lose a fight to a ladder?
1: Mm.
2: And if so, I will make fun of them.
1: There are many people that have.
2: I will make fun of them.
1: There are people that have. Whoa!
20: Tony, just some advice. I think back to Elliot, the Zeeb, and our favorite PSA. We don't want this happening to you. Don't get on a ladder if you don't know how to properly use it.
2: Well done, Peppy
1: Gosh,
2: Patty.
1: Gosh, that's good.
2: I hope the zebra's listening.
1: Yep.
2: I miss him.
1: I do, too.
2: He should call in
1: sometime.
2: He
1: should be a talkbacker.
2: Yeah.
21: And this is why I call Dex the Alpha Tiger. Repping the Natty out here in sunny hot zone. What up, Tony? What up, buddy?
1: What up, Ronnie?
21: Man, that video they put out of him being mic'd up.
1: Yep.
21: Roaming that defense like, he is the Alpha. That's why we pay the big money. We pay the big bucks. Yo, he told homeboy, you soft. You're going to earn your paycheck, dude. I'm about to be a menace. This is what we needed on defense, that Alpha. Your old man Rogers, dead meat. Yo, Pittsburgh in trouble. I'm loving this. This is the year of the Alpha Tiger. Who they?
1: Yeah, that clip of him being mic'd up and essentially just going, that what did he say? He said, you're blessed to be on this field with me today.
2: Yeah.
1: I love that. I love it.
22: Tony, we have a foyer like yours with a very high ceiling, and we have a light right in the middle of it. And I needed to get to it one time, so I dragged our dining room table underneath the light, put a 6-foot step ladder on the table,
1: okay,
22: and climbed up there to do that. I wouldn't recommend that, but that's what I did.
1: So, now, see, I can do that.
22: Today.
2: Did you see he also called it a step ladder?
1: Okay.
2: A 6-foot step ladder.
1: But I think I could do that.
2: I don't think you could. I don't think you should. I think you should just.
1: Because then if I fall, I could go through the table. It could be like a thing for Scott Sloan, Bill's Mafia.
2: Why don't you call him?
1: I can't do any business with Sloan now.
2: You have two people that you should call, honest to God. The first one is Gary Sullivan, who listens to this show religiously and can help you. Gary could probably do it himself. He still moves around like he's 25 years old. So
1: yeah.
2: Gary would probably go up there and do it yourself. And the second is Scott Sloan.
1: No, Sloan could do it in a heartbeat.
2: Yes.
1: Now, I knew that.
2: He's going to charge you a lot more than $500.
1: Mm.
2: It's going to be a verbal assault that you're going to have to take. But
23: hey, Tony, do you ever listen to that PSA that plays every once in a while about all the people that fall off their ladders and into the emergency room every year? Maybe you ought to take that into account. My question is, what do you think the relationship is with Flacco and the Bengals, that if he went to them and said, hey, I appreciate everything you've done, but this is going to give me the opportunity to start? Do you think the Bengals would take that into any kind of consideration, or do you think they would just go back to practice, Jay?
1: I think they would take it into consideration if the offer made sense to them.
2: I would say, well, if you wanted to start, you should have left in free agency.
1: Mm.
20: Oh my gosh, Austin, did you play that PSA on purpose? That's hilarious.
1: Not funny.
2: Don't know what you're talking about.
1: Not even funny.
2: Don't know how that got there.
24: You know, when Tony spoke about his fear of climbing a 16-foot ladder and fixing the light fixture.
1: I have a general fear of
24: I couldn't help but be remembered by what the late Nelson Mandela once said. I learned that courage was not the absence of fear, but the triumph over it.
2: Yeah.
24: Which then obviously led me to think about Mark Twain when he said, courage is resistance to fear. Mastery of fear, not the absence of fear. Tony, get your butt up there and fix that light. Happy wife, happy life.
1: Listen, I hear all that, but I believe it was the great George Carlin that one time said, I don't have a fear of heights. I do, however, have a fear of falling from heights.
2: Mm.
1: The great George Carlin, everyone.
2: Yeah, thank you. Thank you very much.
25: So, if I'm not mistaken, Tony, about a year ago, maybe a little longer, you had the same situation in a dining room or something. You changed the light, and I believe you turned it on and it popped.
0: Yeah, that wasn't all my fault, though.
25: Call someone else to fix it for you?
0: No.
25: I'm just thinking that happened. My advice is stay away from the ladder.
0: That wasn't entirely my fault. I'll go back to one more quote, Austin. Atticus once said, for he was afraid of heights, but he was much more afraid of never flying. And I think that one holds true as well.
2: You're afraid of both.
0: Correct.
3: Tony, just pay the professional. You're going to need a 12-foot A-frame ladder. You got to disconnect and carry the old fixture down the ladder. It's going to take you an hour or more to assemble the new fixture before you carry
0: it up. New fixture's already assembled,
3: bud.
0: Hang it
3: on a bracket, make the electrical connections, then secure it. As a contractor, $500 is kind of a deal.
0: One.
3: 3 hours, maybe more for two guys.
0: No, it ain't.
3: The ladder's over $300, and our trucks only get 12 to 15 miles a gallon.
0: This is not a three-hour job.
2: That is from a man who is doing that sort of work every day. That's John. John's a contractor, and he's telling you that your guy is giving you a deal, stuttering.
0: This ain't a three-hour job. I can change a light fixture. It's not a fan either, so there's no additional connection needed. Right, this is black on black, white on white, or whatever those wires are, and you just do it.
2: Okay, so what's the big deal then? Why don't you do it?
0: It's getting up there. I wasn't aware of this whole A-frame.
2: You didn't know that ladders exist?
0: There's a ladder that does exist in my garage that you lean on.
2: Well, you were telling me the other day how you want to start making video content. Well, here's an opportunity for you. I'll come over and film it. You want to prove to everybody you know what you're doing. I'm not going to help your ass.
0: Yeah, you would. If you come over, you're helping.
2: Nope. You want to be Mr. Fiction over here, Tim the Toolman, Tony Pike. Let's see it.
0: I will bet one thing.
2: What? I thought you were going to say $1,000.
0: When I do have someone come do it, it ain't taking them 3 hours. This is an easy job. Bada bang, bada boom. It's already assembled, by the way. I did the assembly.
4: Hey, Tony, Audie, Calvin from Newport. You know, I've said it once and said it again. Whether it's Ellie De La Cruz stealing a fly catch from Eugenio Suarez or Tony going up on a ladder to do electrical work, the last thing we need in this town is hot dogging. Who
0: day? What'd you make of the Cowboy last night?
2: I didn't watch it.
0: Oh, really?
2: I didn't see it.
0: Okay.
2: No, I watched the first three innings.
0: Well,
4: TP.
2: I don't even know if I really watched that.
0: There was a pop up.
2: WNBA.
0: There was a pop up that should have been in the Cowboy's mind. Eugenio Suarez's ball.
2: Okay.
0: And the Cowboy essentially came in and said that Ellie was hot dogging. Mm. He's a phenomenal talent, but he's hot dogging a little bit.
2: Okay.
0: And kind of called him out a little bit. Now
2: basically what Tommy Pham was saying about Dane Meyers.
0: Yeah. But okay. I think with Ellie, it's like, I'm the shortstop. If I can get it, I'm going to go get it.
2: Ellie said after the game that he believes every ball in the air near him is his.
0: Mm-hmm. That's how I perceive it for shortstops.
5: TP15, Squidney, it's your boy Bake.
2: He's crazy.
5: Tony, the fear isn't the height. It's the gravity. Mm-hmm. My prediction, Bengals 31-17. This talk back was brought to you as a service of Montgomery Inn. Try our new Joe's Ribs. Pop on in for a few. Joe's Ribs. They're a little tender, but they aye.
2: This guy.
0: They aye.
2: I feel like he just goes around all day coming up with fake commercials.
0: They aye.
2: I love it.
6: Audi, Tone, Talk Back Mike. Hey, man, I finally figured it out. The Reds current office, the reason they're so bad, I think they're secret supervillains. Like, I think they're the reason for global warming, for global hunger, the reason the divorce rate is so high in Hamilton County, and depression. Like, I think they're the reason the weather's so gloomy right now. I think we have supervillain organization handling everything. Like, I don't understand how they let terrorists get through the airport every time they go through. Like, I think we really need to get them out of here. Like, they are just pure evil.
2: That's a little. That's a bridge too far.
0: Yeah, yeah,
7: yeah. Let's go to Pittsburgh and get a W.
0: Yep.
7: Like I said, I can't see Pittsburgh scoring many points. Don't turn the ball over.
0: Yeah.
7: I'd like to get Chase Brown involved as much as possible. Get P. Ryan involved as well. You know, let's not shoot ourselves in the foot.
0: You know, in 1988, the Bengals beat the Steelers by 35.
2: I'm aware of that.
0: In this storied rivalry, that's the greatest margin of victory. On the other side, Pittsburgh does have a 28-point win, but that 35-point win is the biggest in the history of this series.
2: I think my favorite of all time is the 05 game in Pittsburgh. They beat them 38-35. And then the comeback in 2009 where Bubba Caldwell caught a touchdown.
1: Bubba
2: Caldwell, sometimes it was hard to tell what he was looking at.
1: Mm.
8: Tony, Audie, what up, boys? Maz and Seven. All these people saying OBJ's got to go. Like, who are we going to replace him with? Like, Ja'Marr Chase doesn't play left tackle. T. Higgins doesn't play left tackle. OBJ is not the worst in the league. He's not the best in the league. He's pretty much average. Listen, man, he's going to be fine. He went against Will Anderson, man. He's the best in the league. Let's get after it on a Wednesday. Hooday.
0: Yeah, I mean, Orlando Brown Jr. could help this whole conversation out by just having a solid game on Sunday.
9: TP15, Audie, more from our healthy.
0: What up, Mo?
9: What's up, players?
2: What up, Mo?
9: I have a question. How bad is Foster that you can't sub him in for Brown? Or put Foster at right tackle and put Mims at left tackle? I mean, the NFL stands for not for long. It's not going to be much longer before Burrow gets hurt. I give Brown like 2 series. And if he's not producing, you got to replace him.
0: I don't think replacing him is in the cards. Javon Foster or, let me check the depth, Miles Hinton. I don't think that's going to work. I don't think, despite how bad it could be, I don't think they have anything on the roster that would ever lead them to benching Orlando Brown Jr.
10: Howdy, boys.
0: Oh.
10: It's your buddy, the Top Back Cowboy, just trying to survive these last couple of days at the DEJ. Anyway, you guys amuse me with your ladder talk. I think if Tony uses that step ladder, Oh, Wilder's going to have a new stepdaddy.
2: Could you imagine
0: Jeff
2: Brantley describing it as a DEJ?
0: That is a fastball there from the old cowboy.
2: He's still got the heater, doesn't he? Oh, man. All right.
0: Down Broadway.
2: We got a couple more.
11: Just remember, it's not the fall that kills you. It's the sudden stop at the end.
12: The great George Carlin once said, why do people park in driveways and drive on parkways?
0: Wow.
2: Good point.
0: Man, Carlin, well before his time.
2: Tell you what, that guy got a brain on him.
0: Yep.
13: All right, Tone, ladder safety, brother. You're not Jeff Hardy. Don't be getting on that thing doing something crazy if you don't know nothing about it. Get someone else to do it. Fork out that extra sideline, though. This is for Johnny and Mount Healthy.
2: Sideline, though.
13: This ain't ever got her. All right, Ian.
2: What is going on?
0: Gosh.
2: This is mercifully our last one.
26: Reminds me the late, great Willie Harris, my old neighbor for many years, would say, an emergency room visit is a lot more than $500.
2: How about that?
0: You know what I found out in the last few minutes? George Carlin has a ton of great quotes.
2: He's one of the all-time greats.
0: Have you ever noticed that anyone driving slower than you is an idiot and anyone going faster than you is a maniac?
2: Mm-hmm.
0: George Carlin said that.
2: Yeah.
0: Guy's a genius, man.
2: Is this the first you've ever heard of George Carlin?
0: I've heard of him. I've just not read all of his quotes.
2: Okay.
0: I mean, there are...
2: Between him and that one senator, I mean, there's first team all one-liners.
0: There are pages and pages of quotes that I will read at some point today. For now, we've got to get a break in. Football in the Natty next, ESPN 1530, Cincinnati Sports Station.
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0: Welcome back. 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Mentioned Thursday Night Football, Falcons, Packers. Chargers, Bills, Austin. Is it fair to say that the Chargers are going to be an underdog in their next 7 games?
2: Yes.
0: At Bills, at Seahawks, Broncos, at Chiefs, at Rams, Texans, at Ravens. They very well could be a dog in all 7.
2: Breaking news emanating from the practice fields at Paycor Stadium.
0: Oh.
2: The Bengals are at practice.
0: Oh, good.
2: Joe Burrow is there.
0: Oh.
2: He is listed by Paul Daner Jr. as back / rib / general soreness / whatever. He is
0: back
2: there.
0: Back / rib.
2: He
0: I like
2: is
0: this.
2: He's throwing the football. He's okay. Taking snaps. He's stretching. And he's wearing that sleeve on his right arm.
0: The sleeve is a good sign.
2: That's what I think.
0: Sleeve is a good sign.
2: So that's imperative to your afternoon is knowing the health of Joseph Lee Burrow from the Plains, Ohio.
0: There we go.
2: By the way, I've had multiple people reach out to me referring to another coworker of ours who lost a fight with a ladder, which is the great Bill Cunningham.
0: Oh.
2: Well, great is...
0: Didn't he get stuck on a roof?
2: I don't know if I'd say that, but yes, he got stuck on a roof.
0: Is that because the ladder like fell?
2: Yeah, I think he got too scared to go back down the ladder.
0: Wow.
2: I don't remember. I don't know. The ladder may have fallen.
0: Didn't have an A-frame.
2: But...
0: did he?
2: He didn't have a lot of...
0: Stuff. Didn't have a stepladder.
2: Anyways, Willie is one that might be able to tell you firsthand.
0: All right.
2: You know?
0: Just to get someone
2: now,
0: to do
2: Willie
0: it.
2: Now, Willie also probably loses $500 in the washer every day.
0: That's true.
2: So
0: that's
2: it might true. Be a little different for him and you.
0: Yeah, without a doubt. Shout out to Bill Cunningham for whatever.
2: Whatever.
0: Let's take a break. Let's come back with an injury report with a... a couple Bengals to discuss next on ESPN 1530 Cincinnati Sports Station.
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0: Hey, that's us. 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We found out in our injury report yesterday, Austin, that the day before the Reds had placed Chase Burns on the injured list. We found out yesterday that the Reds placed Tony Santion on the 15-day injured list with a left hip labral tear. Been a rough year for Santion.
2: Yeah.
0: Started the year lights out, and it's just been all downhill from there. I think that's pretty much all we have to say about the Reds at this point. What about the Cincinnati Bengals? Couple notes on an injury front. B.J. Hill, according to Zach Taylor, will continue to work through this week and see where he ends up for the game. They are obviously managing him. Jonathan Allen is out today. That is just load management. Joe Burrow is sore. Zach Taylor said we'll see how he gets through practice. And Andre Yosivash, torn ligament in his thumb. According to what Zach Taylor said, he had surgery this morning. He'll be on IR. It'll be a week's issue. It's not a season-long issue, but he is definitely in the IR window, plus a little bit more.
2: The B.J. Hill thing, you know, the way that the Bengals defensive line is playing right now, it's not like you feel like you have to rush him back, which I think is a good thing. And obviously with him at his age and the stuff he had to deal with last year, I think it's important that the Bengals kind of take their time in getting B.J. Hill back. By the way, video emerging from Bengals practice today, Joe Burrow looking relatively normal and a lot different, different than he did a week ago at this time.
0: Well, that's a good thing.
2: Yeah.
0: That's a good thing.
2: Yeah, he put that rib back in place.
0: Yeah. He's breathing easy now. Let me ask you something that we got on X today.
2: Uh-huh.
0: So we were talking about the Reds. Rob Johnson tweeted at us. He said, if you were hired to run the Reds next season, and you can only make one new hire on the staff, would you hire a promising hitting or pitching coach for this team?
2: Pitching.
0: Really?
2: Mm-hmm.
0: Even with how historically bad the hitting has been?
2: Yeah.
0: Is that because you don't think the players that they have would even benefit from a better hitting coach? Like, because I think there is, like, we've seen that there's some talent with these pitchers. Well, they've digressed.
2: The main thing is they currently have a hitting coach. They don't have a pitching coach. So I would hire a pitching coach. I also think that...
0: Well, the hitting coach, you could argue that the hitting coach hasn't been very good.
2: That position group is the most important in baseball.
0: Okay.
2: Pitching. And the development, especially of some of the young players. Right now, you have two of the most important players in your franchise there, and obviously one of them is not going to be pitching next year, but the development of that group is going to be critical to the Reds having any future between now and the end of the decade. And I think it is imperative that they get people who can develop those players.
0: Speaking of one final injury update, not with the Reds, but prevalent in baseball, Shohei Ohtani is returning to the Dodgers lineup today.
2: Oh.
0: Quote, considerably healthier than he went on the injured list. And how about Alex Bregman? That was a scary spot for Alex Bregman in the on-deck circle. He could return for the Chicago Cubs this weekend.
2: One other NFL one, too. The Colts are putting Alec Pierce on IR as he deals with heel injury that flared back up again on Sunday night.
0: All right. That's our Connor Ochani and Levy injury report. 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When we come back, Brooke Pryor covers the Pittsburgh Steelers for ESPN. She'll join us. We'll transition from that. We'll talk a little Wyler Fastlane and the event that's happening on Sunday. Mo Egger will join us in hour number three as well. All that comes up next, the final hour of Cincy 360 on ESPN 1530 Cincinnati Sports Station.
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0: Welcome back. Cincy 360, ESPN 1530, Cincinnati Sports Station. As we roll right along, let's turn our sights now to this upcoming weekend, and it's an AFC North rivalry. It's the Pittsburgh Steelers. I don't think much has to be said about this game from a physicality standpoint. You know what it's going to be, but let's talk a little bit more about those Pittsburgh Steelers with Brooke Pryor, who is covering the Steelers for ESPN and kind enough to join us this afternoon. Brooke, how you doing?
30: Oh, I'm not bad. I don't really know what to make of this Steelers team. So I'm excited to see, to get another data point. Like, this is, I think, maybe the most confused I've felt watching a team through 2 weeks. So I'm excited for week three.
0: It's kind of that time where you see new trends. And obviously when a new coaching staff comes in, you're trying to sift through what a team is going to be. Let's start with just availability, because it feels like there is an availability concern for a couple different players of this Steelers team. You didn't have Michael Pittman on the field last week. The running back room, obviously Joey Porter. Where do things stand right now going into the week?
30: Oh, that is a great question, because like you mentioned, new coaching staff trying to figure things out. We are quickly learning that Mike McCarthy is less transparent than Mike Tomlin when it comes to injuries. I did not know that was possible. but Mike McCarthy told us on Monday that Michael Pittman Jr.'s foot injury is not the same injury that he had in training camp, which I think is a cause for concern, because he popped up on the injury report last week on Wednesday, a week ago, limited with this foot injury, and then was out the next 2 days. And even Michael Pittman wasn't very clear on his availability for this week. So I would put him absolutely as questionable, maybe even shading toward not playing. But I think we'll get some more information based on his availability today and Thursday. Joey Porter Jr., kind of the same thing. I'm watching a lot of practice reports this week and trying to glean information from that. I mean, Joey has had this back injury aggravation, has been ramped up, and then something else pops up. And he's obviously still frustrated and disappointed that the contract situation worked out the way that it did and that there was not a resolution and the Steelers are not negotiating in season. So he's kind of in limbo. And then as far as Rico Dowdle goes, he had a toe injury. And I know that it was phrased that he was carted off the field in that loss in New England. He rode in the front seat of the cart, which I always think is an important distinction. If you're in the back of the cart, that is generally really not good. If you're in the front seat, it's really just it's a shortcut to the tunnel. Yes. You know, if the cart's there, you might as well hop in and ride shotgun. But it sounds like that is not serious. He seems, I don't want to say likely to play, but I would feel maybe like 60-40 instead of 50-50 that he'll play. But Jaylen Warren has also, I think, been the better back, even though they have been rotating them. And I think that Jaylen Warren's health at this point is more important than Rico Dowdle's.
0: Yeah. Let's start on the offensive side of the ball. Obviously, this team has struggled there. They've scored one touchdown in, what, 25 total possessions through the first 2 weeks of the season. Aaron Rodgers was very candid after the game. Mike McCarthy has taken ownership as well. What do you view as some of the reasons for these early season struggles, and are those fixable struggles that you see?
30: You know, I think the biggest issue is the offensive line. And it's one of those things that you look in hindsight and like, how did we not see this coming? And I think in some ways we did, but the coaching staff was, you know, so positive about it that I was like, no, don't worry about it. It'll be fine. But they have an incredibly young offensive line, and B, just about all of them are playing different positions than they were a year ago. I mean, Troy Faitanu played right tackle all last year. Mason McCormick, right guard. They have now switched to the other side of the line. On the right side of the line, you now have an undrafted free agent in Dylan Cook at right tackle, and you have Spencer Anderson, a former sixth-round pick, at right guard. Zach Frazier, I think, is still a good center and could be really, really good, but he's in a tough situation. He got bull rushed a couple times and just pushed back into Aaron Rodgers and that against the Patriots. But I think that the offensive line issues are fixable. I think one thing is, you know, Max Ihonatour, the rookie first round pick, I could see playing at right tackle sooner rather than later. But the reality is this is just going to take more time, I think, than expected. And even Mike McCarthy pointed out, like, we, looking back, should have handled these training camp and preseason reps differently, because they emphasized having an interchangeable offensive line and playing all these different combinations together. And because of that, the actual starting five didn't get that much work in together. So they have not gelled. The chemistry is not there. We saw a number of breakdowns. We saw Aaron Rodgers get absolutely destroyed a couple times. I don't really know how he walked the next day. Like, my back hurt in the press box just watching those. So I think that this offensive line is fixable, but it's not an overnight fix. And looking at the Bengals' sack pressure through the first couple weeks, if I'm Aaron Rodgers, I am going ahead and getting the Icy Hot ready for post-game, because it could be a very long afternoon.
2: Some of the advanced metrics are making Rodgers out to be one of the worst quarterbacks in the NFL through 2 weeks. Is it mainly because of the offensive line, or are there flaws in Aaron's game too that are holding the offense back?
30: You know, I think it's both, and it's also the skill position players, particularly DK Metcalf, your wide receiver, $33 million a year, is not playing up to his status, to the amount that they're paying him. He has had a number of drops, and that is a huge issue. He's not getting open. Christian Gonzalez absolutely dominated that matchup last week. And that is a massive concern. I think that Rodgers' numbers would look a lot better. You know, there's a complete lack of explosives, but at least in week one, that wasn't for lack of trying. These guys just were not catching the ball downfield, particularly Metcalf. They were not able to get that as much against the Patriots because their pressure was so bothersome. And that's where I look at Rodgers being 42 years old. Yes, there is a hesitancy to want to be hit, which how can you blame him again at his age? And also the hits you're taking early in the game, I wouldn't want to get hit again either. But he isn't as nimble as he's been in the past. And I think that that is just a combination of things that has led these numbers to not being very good. But I don't think that this is all on Rodgers. I think that this is just a game plan that is an issue.
0: On the other side of the ball, it does feel like when you turn on the tape, this is a typical Pittsburgh defense. And they have a couple bust here and there, but for the most part, you're seeing that typical physical defense that does not break over the course of a game, and obviously led by a guy in TJ Watt, who I think by his own account, maybe a little bit of a down year last year, has started this season much better. Has there been a schematic change at all with the new coaching staff on defense that has maybe freed TJ Watt up at all?
30: Yeah, I mean, I think that it is a signature, you know, vintage Steelers defense, and they're doing it in a new way, or in a way that TJ Watt has bought into. And he's been very open about that he was stubborn in past years of wanting to rush from the same side. This year, he has a sack from the left. He has a sack from the right. He lined up inside and got a sack last week. And so I think you're adding in this, you know, unpredictability of watt, and that is huge at his age. He's on the other side of 30. At this point, it's not just pure. He can't take over a game just with pure power. You need to scheme him up in some ways. And I think in the past he was resistant to that. In some ways, thinking like, "Well, I'm TJ Watt. I don't need to trick an offense to get these numbers, to get these sacks." And I think that he is embracing Patrick Graham and seeing what he did for Max Crosby and realizing, well, he can do that for Watt too. And it's worked. I think this is a really physical team. I think they're now playing Keanu Benton more in his true position there in the middle of the defensive front. He has played really well. They're also rotating pass rushers and defensive front and keeping their snap counts down. And TJ Watt has been very clear on, like, he feels much more refreshed in game and understanding, like, oh, if he's going to play a limited amount of snaps, then he's going to make those snaps count. And if I'm an offensive line, that really concerns me that, oh, now TJ Watt really wants to make every snap count? That is dangerous. But their biggest issue is still in the secondary, not only with Joey Porter Jr. still being out and his status unclear, but Deshaun Elliott being on IR safety really hurts them because they don't have a one-for-one replacement of Elliott. It's been some Robert Spears Jennings, the rookie, some Rayshon Jenkins, who is just not the same physical player. They really need that juice from Elliott, especially in run defense. They just don't have a thumper out there on the field the way that Elliott can come in there. Landon Roberts was a linebacker that they brought back briefly and then cut. I really thought that he was going to come back at some point, and they have not made that move. So I think that the run defense is an area that teams can really exploit. I think it was what Chase Brown last year got loose a couple times and really ran all over this team. So from the Steelers, I'm looking at a lot of that tape from last year and making sure that doesn't happen again.
0: When you mentioned vulnerability in the run game, but also the struggles in the secondary, you start the season against the Atlanta Falcons, who are down multiple quarterbacks. New England is down a couple weapons on the offensive side of the ball. For the most part, it's a healthy Bengals team, and obviously Ja'Marr Chase and T. Higgins and those guys are known.

0: Field or a big Pat Freiermuth day? How do you feel the Steelers offense would be best to try to attack this Bengals defense?
1: Yeah, I mean, I think you hit all the nails on the head. That's that. All of those things, I think, have to be part of this game plan, especially, I think, trying to better establish a ground game. And that goes back to the offensive line. The Steelers running backs, I believe, are averaging less than a yard per carry before contact. They are just, there's no room to run. Jalen Warren has gotten through some holes and been able to have a couple longer runs, but still, this is a team that is not able to get any of these explosive plays. And obviously, you know, if you have some explosive plays, then that, you know, you can have quicker possessions. It puts the Bengals offense back on the field. But at this point, they just need to be able to move the ball. The fact that they only have one offensive touchdown in 25 possessions is embarrassing. You know, the only team that has fewer are the Falcons, who have zero, but they, you know, like you said, they are on their like fourth quarterback. So that's not their fault. The Steelers don't have that excuse. So I think that they have got to figure out a way to sustain drives. And to me, the biggest thing is fixing third down. They have been atrocious on third down. Maybe that means winning in earlier downs, but it doesn't seem to matter if they're in third and manageable. They just cannot convert those. So that has to be a huge point of emphasis this week in order to prolong those drives, keep the Bengals offense on the sideline. It could be a very long day, I think, for the Steelers.
2: I'll be honest, Brooke, it doesn't sound good coming back. It seems like the vibes are down in Pittsburgh right now.
1: It's not good. Like it is wild how different the view feels from week one to week two. I think if DK Metcalf had been able to, you know, get loose a couple times on Gonzalez or not had those drops, like, it would feel different. But that was about as bad a week two game as I can remember covering. And it just feels like we had a really nice honeymoon phase. Week one was fun. The vibes were fun. We get the Mike McCarthy homecoming story, Aaron Rodgers final last first game. And now I feel like we're all coming back to earth, and the vibes do need to change. We'll see what, maybe they'll have good music at practice this week on the playlist. Here's to hoping.
0: Brooke, thank you so much for your time today, and obviously your coverage of the Steelers as well. For folks that are looking to learn more this week, how can they follow along with your coverage of the Steelers?
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0: Brooke, thank you so much. We appreciate your time, and perhaps we'll have a chance to talk before round two later in the year.
1: Absolutely. Thanks for having me, guys.
2: Thanks,
0: Brooke. Absolutely. That is Brooke Pryor. This is Cincy 360. 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

0: station. Let's take a break from all that for a moment to talk about something really, really cool that's happening with Wyler Fastlane. We're going to tell you all about Wyler Fastlane, but before we get to that, I believe there was a UC game last year or the year before that a lot of the Fastlane folks were at, and I was able to meet some of these kids and learn about what was happening down there, and it makes a difference, and I want to talk a little bit more about it here. Let's start. We have Graham Wyler in studio today, who is the Wyler Fastlane Parade Chair. We also have Kristen Klein from the Ronald McDonald House of Southwest Ohio joining us today. Graham, let's start with you. Just tell the listeners about Wyler Fastlane and the difference that it is making.
1: Yeah, so we're going into our sixth year of hosting Wyler Fastlane, and we call it Supercars for Super Kids. It's a supercar therapy. So it's just a day about getting kids who are staying in the Ronald McDonald House away from all the doctor's appointments and procedures that they are typically used to going through, and just having fun and forgetting about what they're going through at the moment.
0: For someone that's not experienced this event and this day, what is everything that entails, and why does it make this event so special?
1: Well, I'll start off why the event is so special. Like I mentioned, it's going into its sixth year, and the thing that makes it so special is the community involvement and how the community of Cincinnati comes out and supports these kids, from the Cincinnati Police Department to the Ronald McDonald House to our drivers who are local business owners who own their own cars and dedicate their vehicle or donate their time and vehicles to help put on this awesome event. But what the day includes of is we start off from the Jeff Wyler headquarters in Milford, and we do a rally through the city. So we'll make a couple of stops throughout the rally. We start at the Union Terminal Museum Center, where we have a car show. Caffeine and Fuel will be out there as well. They'll have some static supercars out there, just really put on a huge experience for these vehicles. So we'll roll up and really make these kids feel like VIPs. After that, we'll then roll through Fountain Square, which is a really cool scene. And then we'll do a private event at the Ronald McDonald House, which is my personal favorite. We'll have all 16 cars kind of parked into the courtyard there. We'll shut the gates and then let all the families staying at the Ronald McDonald House come and experience the cars.
0: Why is it, two parts here with the kids. What happens when these kids get into these supercars? And two, why is it important for kids that are going through so much just to have a day where they're just simply kids and get to act like that?
1: Well, first off, they love the cars. It is so cool seeing their reaction when they get up close and personal to these cars. I mean, some of them jump up and down. Some of them quite literally scream with excitement. And just, I mean, for me and for a lot of the other drivers I can speak to, you know, it is so cool seeing that impact play out right in front of you. And then for these kids, it's honestly quite amazing how easy it is for them to forget what's going on with their everyday life and kind of just let those worries wash away and live in the moment.
0: Kristen, for the Ronald McDonald House of Southwest Ohio, how did this come about to get in partnership with this, and what has it meant for you guys as well?
2: Well, we were honored to be asked by Kevin from Wyler Automotive 6 years ago if he could offer this opportunity to our families, and we were thrilled and honored to be selected for this process. You know, families are coming to the Ronald McDonald House from all around the country, all around the world, really, to get the best medical care that their child needs here in the Cincinnati and Dayton area. And we are, for those families, it's just an opportunity for them, as Graham has mentioned. They're going through a lot. It's really long days at the hospital. It's months away from wherever they're from pets and family back home. There are not a lot of bright spots. So to have a day like this where they can just truly forget about everything that they have going on and have this incredible once-in-a-lifetime experience is such a special opportunity for them.
0: You obviously are part of many events that are done here in this area, and Cincinnati is so special in so many ways. But just talk about how much it means when you see the community here in Cincinnati come together for an event like this.
2: You're exactly right. When these families are so far from their normal support systems back home, they don't have anybody else. So they can walk through our doors feeling very scared and alone and overwhelmed. And seeing this community, you know, Cincinnati might not be on everyone's top of their bucket list to come visit, But these families are here for months, sometimes a couple of years at a time, and they leave wearing Bengals shirts. They leave cheering for the Reds because the people of Cincinnati have made them feel at home and feel welcomed. In a couple of months, we'll do a snowflake campaign where we invite the community to send a snowflake to the house, and we'll write your name on it and hang it all over the windows. And the families are so touched by thousands of people sending in their names and seeing that on the walls to know they're not alone. There's somebody thinking about them. And that's what this day is all about. It's just live in person. Strangers become family by the end of the day.
0: For the kids, I've had a chance to attend a couple of the Ronald McDonald House events that have been done, and you see it there, and you see it with Fastlane, just kind of to what I asked Graham, the ability for kids to just put everything else to the side for a night or a day. How impactful is that for the child, for the family, and even for their progression and what they're going through? How important does that become?
2: Right. Well, I think it's really interesting. Kids just want to be kids at the end of the day. If you spend any time in our house, you'll see, you know, a kid might be dragging an oxygen tank behind them, or they might be wearing an NG tube because that's how the only way that they can get sustenance. But they're not thinking about that. They're thinking about, will that kid play tag with me? Will that kid race a car with me? So that's, it almost becomes just as meaningful, if not more so, for the parents to see their child laugh and smile and squeal with delight when these cars are revving their engines in our courtyard and it's reverberating all over the place. It's those moments that mean as much to the parents. And those parents are just as excited about when the cars come. We got to be honest here. There's plenty of moms and dads that are looking for their chance to sit in those seats and rev those engines. So it's a great experience for the whole family.
0: Now, not just the supercars, and Graham, I'll go back to you here. There's been a new addition to the lineup this year as well with the Oscar Mayer Wienermobile. Mm-hmm. How does this come about, and how exciting is this addition into the parade?
1: You know, I honestly can't take the credit. It's our marketing director for the Jeff Weiler Automotive family. It's been a lifelong dream for Kevin Fry to have the Oscar Mayer Wienermobile a part of our parade, and he's finally able to make it happen, so good on him. But, you know, the funny thing is we have some of the best cars in the world. We have, you know, Lamborghinis, Ferraris, Porsches that are going to be there. Literally the best cars in the world, but I think the Oscar Mayer Wienermobile is going to get the most attention.
0: Awesome, awesome stuff. Graham, this is happening, I believe, Sunday, correct? The 27th. For folks that may be listening that want to get more information or learn more about this event, how would they go about doing it?
1: Yeah, obviously listening to radio events like this, we have a website as well that lays out some information. Social media, we're going to be live streaming it throughout the entire day. But let you guys know, if you guys want to be involved, we'll be at the Union Terminal, the Children's Museum Center, roughly around 9 a.m. And then we'll be over at Fountain Square. So those are two great opportunities to come out and support the cause.
0: Is the event from a duration, how long does this last throughout the afternoon, starting at 9 a.m. and going till?
1: So the whole event is going to be throughout the whole day. The opportunities for the community to come out, it's going to be a little bit more limited. At Union Terminal, we'll be there about 30, 45 minutes. Great opportunity. Yeah. And then once we're at Fountain Square, that's going to be a little bit quicker. We're not actually stopping at Fountain Square. It's going to be a slow roll. So if you're in the area and you want to stop by and see some cool cars and support the kids staying at the Ronald McDonald House, that's another great opportunity to come out and show some love.
0: And of course, the football schedule plays out well because the Bearcats don't kick off until 7 p.m. against Kansas State, their Big 12 opener at Nippert Stadium on Saturday. And obviously the awesome tie-in with Weiler and the University of Cincinnati. Awesome to see the patches on the uniforms and to see everything going on at Weiler to support the University of Cincinnati. Kristen, for you, more information that folks may want to get on the Ronald McDonald House as well. What's the easiest path for them to do so?
2: Lots of ways for the community to get involved to help support our families. Ronald McDonald House, southwestohio.org.
0: Awesome, awesome stuff. I can't thank you guys enough for coming by today. Weiler Fastlane, supercars for super kids, year number 6. Hard to believe 6 years already, but genuinely thank you to all of you for the difference you're making here in Cincinnati and what you're providing to these kids. Awesome stuff.
1: Thank you for having us out.
0: Appreciate you guys. We'll continue on more Cincy 360 as we go on ESPN 1530, Cincinnati Sports Station.
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0: It's Cincy 360 on ESPN 1530, Cincinnati Sports Station. Thanks to our friends here, hour number three at Rolling Homes, 513-513-CASH, one call, one offer. That is all you need. We thank Rolling Homes here in hour number three. Any other news that's happened since we've had a couple guests here to start the hour? Nothing in the National Football League, although I did want to talk a little bit about the slate going into week three, Austin. We mentioned quickly the Chargers-Bills, and we talked about Panthers-Browns and the Ravens and the Dallas Cowboys. Who or what are some of the other early teams this season, and albeit through 2 weeks, that have surprised you at all? Have you surprised by the Jets? Do you think that's sustainable, what they're doing?
1: Not necessarily surprised, but I don't really – I need to see it for the Jets. I just
0: something you need to see a lot more of from the Jets. They take on the Lions in Detroit. What about the Texans and Colts? Because I feel like the Colts owner has not minced words about that coaching staff and how last year ended and then how this year has started. They're 0-2. They get embarrassed in week one. And then they lose a tough one in Kansas City. Now they've got to welcome the 0-2 Houston Texans. Are the Texans under much more pressure in that game than the Colts?
1: Yeah, I think that's kind of an elimination game already.
0: Feels like it.
1: I mean, I think I heard somebody say that on Sunday. It's like a mini elimination game next week between the Texans and the Colts if those teams are 0-2, and sure enough, they were. I think there's a ton of pressure on Houston. I think you could kind of say the same thing about the Buccaneers. Would they play the Vikings on Sunday?
0: Mm-hmm.
1: In terms of the way the Saints look and
0: good point.
1: The way the rest of that division might be
0: Carolina.
1: And then, the other one that I think is fascinating is the Commanders. I mean, they're about to be they got the Seahawks this week.
0: No
1: Seahawks have quietly won 12 games in a row, and you don't have Jaden Daniels, and you've got Seattle coming in who, they're going to be heavily favored in that game. That could be a very quick, we'll see you next year through the first three games for the Commanders.
0: It's so crazy.
1: There's some teams that are backed into corners.
0: Crazy in the long season. How it can almost feel over 2 or 3 weeks in for some teams.
1: There's a lot of data to suggest that it doesn't really work if you're 0-2, 0-3.
0: Are the Dolphins the worst team in football?
1: Too early to tell.
0: Okay.
1: But as of now, yes.
0: It's interesting to see Jackson Dart is going to miss the whole season. They host the Titans, who are 0-2. Patriots-Jags is a pretty good matchup of teams, 1-1 on the year.
1: I would like to see something from Drake May. Feels like he's left a lot of big plays out there.
0: Agreed.
1: The first couple of weeks, both in Seattle and against Pittsburgh last week, especially in the middle of the field. A lot of Patriots fans are frustrated with the way he has not been able to attack the middle of the field. And so I'm curious if he takes a step against Jacksonville.
0: The Saints, coming off a huge win against Baltimore, host the surprise 2-0 Raiders, who have not really gotten much from Ashton Gentry yet. Brock Bowers hasn't been a factor yet. Raiders have any type of staying power?
1: I think their schedule is difficult. We talked about this on Monday, I think, where they just, it's going to have to be like now.
0: Yeah.
1: If they're going to go. It might have been me and Drew talking about them yesterday, playing some buy or sell. Their schedule is difficult. But if you can run the ball and play defense, you have a chance.
0: Sure.
1: And if they continue to lean on Genty and get something out of that run game, they'll have a chance. But I think they still have a long way to go. And Kubiak's a really good coach.
0: Broncos-Rams will be a good one Sunday night. And the Eagles-Bears lose a little bit if Caleb Williams isn't able to play in that game.
1: Mm-hmm. Probably going to be Case Keenum. Tyson Bagent not in the building today for the Bears as he continues to go through concussion protocol.
0: It's to that point of the college football season where instead of getting like one or two marquee games a week, you start to get a lot more. Texas travels to Knoxville, Neyland Stadium. That should be a fun one against Tennessee.
1: I believe that's College Game Day.
0: College Game Day. Ohio State welcomes Illinois.
1: The battle for the Illibuck.
0: That's right. Other notable games. I thought Wake Forest played pretty well against Miami. They go to Louisville. Is this a trap game for Louisville coming off the big win against SMU?
1: Okay. No such thing.
0: What about the line in this one? Number 4, Ole Miss, coming off that win against Lane Kiffin, against number 21, Florida. Florida favored by 3.
1: That's where you worry about
0: a letdown
1: game.
0: Yeah.
1: And Florida's looked pretty good through the first couple weeks.
0: I think Sumrall's the guy, man. I think he's the guy. Iowa-Michigan, what should be that? The over-under of that game should be about 24.
1: It should be about four.
0: It's 38.5. I don't know how either of those teams score that much. Penn State hosts Wisconsin, Alabama against South Carolina, Texas A&M, LSU, both teams coming off a loss in the SEC. That should be a good one. Top 20 matchup, Oregon at USC.
1: I don't know if USC is any good.
0: I don't either.
1: They got kind of brought to the brink by Rutgers.
0: Yeah. And I tell you, I don't know if people are talking about him enough. Kamario Taylor, if you don't know, is probably the best quarterback you haven't heard of yet in college football.
1: Oh, I know. We're trying to gather funds to get him to Ohio State.
0: Oh, okay. I don't know that I've seen a quarterback throw a smoother pass. Like, yeah. It just looks effortless, and it rubs off the dude's arm.
1: When you think of a pitcher that has what they call easy gas.
0: Yep.
1: That's what it looks like with him.
0: You ain't kidding.
1: What's his name? Kamari or Kamario?
0: I think it's Kamari.
1: Okay. I think I've gotten that wrong like three times, so.
0: Kamario.
1: Okay, cool.
0: 6'4", 230. Man, 11 touchdowns to just one interception already on the year. That'll be fun. It's a good weekend of college football, another huge weekend in the National Football League, and an opportunity for us when we get back to spend some time in studio, which is rare these days, with Mo Egger. The Mo Egger Show comes up next. He'll join us next on ESPN 1530 Cincinnati Sports Station.
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17: Was looking for Mo.
0: You know, we use the word urgency a lot. Mm-hmm. I don't think Mo's operating with it today.
1: Oh.
0: I just saw him out in the hallway like 10 seconds ago. I said, hey, we're about to come on.
1: Yeah?
0: He said, I'll be in a minute.
1: Okay. A busy man. Just, you know, find out who your friends are, you know?
0: Run your car off the side of a ditch, get stuck. Something out in the middle of nowhere. Find out who your friends are.
1: Yeah. You should ask him about the ladder thing.
0: Ladder safety?
1: Yeah.
0: And he's got an A-frame?
1: Oh, without a doubt.
0: 12-footer?
1: By the way, Jeremy Fowler of ESPN reporting that Andre Josivash will miss 4 to 6 weeks.
0: Okay.
1: 4 to 6 weeks, according to Jeremy Fowler of ESPN.
0: Okay.
1: For Andre Josivash.
0: Love it. I don't love that he's injured.
1: No.
0: But I love just getting into the holiday spirit early.
1: Yeah. Christmas is like 50-something days away.
0: Is it really?
1: No, it's longer than that. It's like 90.
0: Okay. I was going to say, if it's 57, the decorations would already be up in the Pike
1: Something's
0: household.
1: 50 days away. I saw it the other day.
0: Thanksgiving?
1: No, surely it's not that, is it? Yeah, it probably is.
0: Man, it's crazy to think about. Do you ever get like caught in the NFL like mode and you want the season to already slow down?
1: Yes.
0: Does it feel like it's already flying by?
1: So I operate a couple of fantasy football leagues, and I write the weekly recaps. And it breaks my heart to say we've completed week two.
0: Man.
1: We've completed week one.
0: It just, I feel like it gets to this every year. And it's kind of like, I guess, Christmas when you're a kid. Because there's so much build up to it, and then it happens, and then it feels like it goes so quick. We spend all off season.
1: Of the words of the great Trace Atkins. You're going to miss this. Mm. You're going to want this back.
0: Yeah.
1: You're going to wish these days hadn't gone by so fast.
0: But we wait so darn long. Mm.
1: That's what makes it great.
0: And then you just want it to slow down a little bit.
1: When you wait, that's what makes it great.
0: That's right.
1: When you actually do get it, when there's payoff, much like Mo showing up right now.
0: You should write that down.
1: Yeah.
0: When you wait, it's great.
1: Yeah.
0: Okay. The Mo Wagger Show comes up in just a few minutes. And I believe Mo is set to carry the Joe Burrow press conference.
18: Yeah, when you wait, it's great. I think
17: was looking for Mo.
18: Like the motto of some religions.
0: Mm, okay.
18: I'm not going to single out any specific ones.
0: Yep, that's probably fair.
18: I don't want to get in trouble.
0: That's fair.
1: Probably true.
18: But yeah, if you wait, it's great.
0: Speaking of Joe Burrow.
18: Yeah?
0: Austin asked this earlier, and he seemed to be doing all right at practice today.
18: Uh-huh.
0: Do you make anything of this whole rib situation?
18: I don't know.
0: Like he said it after the game to Will Anderson, and I'm thinking like, oh, he's just pumping Will Anderson up. And then the audio of him on the sideline comes out.
18: Yeah.
0: Like, okay, maybe that's interesting.
18: I don't know what to do with it. I hope he's asked.
0: Yeah.
18: I don't know why you would on multiple, maybe because you know you're mic'd up and you're going to troll people. I don't know, but.
0: Would it be crazy if it actually did pop back in?
18: Throw some passes later on.
0: Oh, yeah.
18: Can I tell you?
0: There's just something about a football being in here, right?
18: Well, you know,
0: Austin did the same thing. Austin,
18: yeah,
0: Mo came in, he picked it up. He's spinning this thing right now.
18: But you watch those shows where old football players talk about football, especially when they do a promo shoot. They're always you know, flipping a football
0: spinning
18: to
0: the
18: each other. We don't get a chance to tailgate, right? Because we're at the Holy Grail before the show.
0: Yeah.
18: But it is sad when you go to a tailgate.
0: Yep.
18: And you see the dudes trying to throw a football.
0: Yeah.
18: Which, if that's you in your backyard, cool. But when you're hitting cars and people and you're knocking over tables.
0: Would you rather see that or the folks at the tailgate that are like doing like the church services with like the Joe Burrow candles?
1: Oh, I don't
18: That's bizarre. That's weird.
1: Sacrilegious. Some
18: one
1: say.
18: Of my biggest
0: big religion
18: pet
0: today,
18: peeves
0: today.
18: In life is somebody at a tailgate, not in your yard.
0: Sure.
18: Somebody at a tailgate who has absolutely no idea how to throw a football.
0: Yeah.
18: Because it always hits something.
0: Yep.
18: Now, if it's like you and you're tailgating ball's getting to where it needs to go.
0: Yeah.
18: There's nothing worse
0: than which is dangerous
18: than some
0: when drinks get involved.
18: Noodle arm guy with a couple of beers in and the ball's it's hit a window and we've knocked over it's hit a grill and it's hit some lady sitting down.
0: But it seems like you have good ball security the way you're holding that thing.
18: Absolutely.
0: I mean, you know what you're doing with that.
18: Is this from something?
0: That's just an official UC football.
18: I like it.
0: Just brought it in today. More stuff in the studio is what we need.
18: Okay, very good. I like it.
0: It's just there's a nostalgia with it.
18: Sure.
0: I talked to Austin about this. We were throwing a ball around the office the other day.
18: Mm-hmm.
0: Like grabbing a baseball and glove and hearing the pop.
18: Yeah.
0: Tossing ball or tossing a football around.
18: We had a ball.
1: Tony threw a bullpen in the studio just the other day.
18: So, you know, when I started in radio, when it was like, hey, we're not working at a bank, we would throw a Nerf football around all the time.
0: Yes.
18: And then, you know, I remember 6, 7 years ago doing something similar. We're throwing a baseball in the hallway, in a long hallway. And somebody that we don't work for anymore admonished me like, hey, this is a place of business. I'm like, buddy, it's a radio station.
0: So no fun.
18: We do this to have fun.
0: Yep.
18: So I like the fact that you're leaning into the fun.
0: We're bringing in.
18: Yes.
0: What are you going to be leaning to on the show today? What do you got coming up?
18: Joe Burrow's press conference.
0: That's right.
18: Maybe he'll answer the question, should the Bengals trade Joe Flacco to the Giants?
0: Man.
18: No. The answer is no.
0: What's your asking price, though?
18: 7 first round picks.
0: Francis Maui Noah.
18: The answer is Brian Burns. The answer is no. No. Like, what are we? Are we stupid? Have we paid attention? We already got a quarterback with a bulky back. He may or may not have bad ribs.
0: Issues.
18: He's always hurt. Like, you know what's really nice in life? Good insurance.
0: Security.
18: Joe Flacco is really good at. No, we're not trading Joe Flacco to the Giants. tell John Harbaugh, you know, pound sand. We're not doing that. So we're going to spend some time on that.
0: Okay.
18: ESPN, very generous with their grading of the Reds.
0: I said that too.
18: A D.
0: Yeah.
18: The write up
0: from us.
18: The write up mirrors something that I think all three of us have said often this year. So we're going to spend some time on that. Did you see the dude on Twitter last night who was mad at Ellie De La Cruz hot dogging?
1: Mm-hmm.
0: Yep.
1: Saw that.
18: Hot dogging. That's
0: I
18: the
0: always
18: problem
0: was
18: with
0: taught
18: the Reds.
0: That shortstops get everything.
18: Look, I didn't like it. I'm not going to lie to you.
0: Mm-hmm.
18: I'm a body of work guy. I'm a body of work guy. Ellie De La Cruz's body of work. Ellie could finish second. Pete Crow Armstrong's going to win it. The odds are off the board.
0: I mean, he's one away from each in stolen bases, home runs from 30.
18: He might finish second in the NL MVP voting at the age of 24.
0: Yeah.
18: But he's hot dogging it.
0: Suarez going to end up creeping up to 30 home runs, isn't he? 25. He's going to end up putting an okay season together.
18: So we're going to spend some time on that. The Bearcats playing a game at 11 o'clock at night has rubbed people the wrong way. I'll say I told you so about that. There's a lot of ground to cover. Wise Money Sports. We're going to go to Pittsburgh and talk with Donnie Football. Guy calls himself Donnie Football.
0: Wow. Donnie, you better bring it then.
18: Donnie Football is the host of a Steelers pregame show. So Donnie Football.
0: You better bring it. I'm like, Donnie.
18: Do you want to be called Donnie Football on the air? He's like, yeah.
1: Donald Football.
18: Donnie Football is going to be on the show in the 5 o'clock hour. Kelsey Conway, and so much more.
0: Somebody asked us on X earlier today if you could upgrade for the Reds the hitting coach or pitching coach, which is a position you actually need on a staff.
18: Oh.
0: If you could upgrade either of those going into next year, which would you put more importance on? I mean, the pitching rotation, for as good as it was set to be this year, Abbott is just under a 5.0 ERA. Uh-huh. Singer's at 5.67. Lauder's at 6.01. Lodolo's at 5.04. But they also have five of those worst six batting averages in all of baseball.
18: Yeah, it'd be hitting.
0: Okay.
18: I'd upgrade that.
0: Interesting.
18: I want to do anything we can to upgrade the level of offensive production. Because I feel like with the pitching, there's some youth, there's some injury, there's some underperformance.
0: Mm-hmm.
18: But like the starting staff wasn't what it could be because Hunter Green barely pitched. Nick Lodolo was often injured. Andrew Abbott. By the way, remember we had that dude, Derek Carty, on my show? The guy who for ESPN's like, I don't think the Reds are going to have a good pitching staff.
0: Yeah.
18: That dude should be calling all of us and say, hey, can I come on for my victory lap?
1: I forgot all about that.
18: I like Chris Valleca.
0: Yeah.
18: But
0: do you think it's that problem, though? Like, if a different pitching coach with the same hitters?
18: I don't know. The thing needs to be blown up.
0: Mm.
18: Like, why am I only allowed one? I want new players.
0: We're talking about the Reds.
18: I just want new everything.
0: Okay. I think that could go well
18: new
0: in life.
18: Everything except broadcasters. The broadcasters are awesome.
0: Mm. Okay.
18: Ellie De La Cruz, awesome. Sal Stewart, awesome. Chase Burns, awesome.
0: Yeah.
18: Hot dogging. The rest of them, I'm ready to move on from all of it.
0: Mm.
18: I just want new. New might not be any better. I just, maybe Matt McClain, remember back in 2023, how good he was? Well, remember, that was 2023. Like, oh, okay, oh, we're doing this again?
0: Yep.
1: Sounds like he's been patted on the head.
18: Or, Will Benson was good that 1 week. You remember that? Let's run him out there.
0: Willie Beeman.
1: Like, thanks for the memories,
0: DJ. Willie Baseball.
18: Like, I'm done with all of them.
0: Mo Football coming up next.
1: Mo Football.
18: Run it back with keep Ryan Hayes at third base.
0: Yeah, you got to keep moving Sal Stewart around. He hasn't proven anything yet.
18: No.
0: All right, since Cincy 360 is done, Moe Football's up next. The Moe Egger Show on ESPN 1530, Cincinnati Sports Station. 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
13: It's SportsCenter. I'm Christine Lisi. Giants quarterback Jackson Dart expected to have season-ending knee surgery. ACL is intact, but he has damage to his meniscus and MCL that requires surgery. Also has damage to his PCL. Team expects him to make a full recovery and be ready for next season. New York now turns to Jameis Winston and will be hard-pressed to find another QB to bring in, according to NFL Network insider Mike Garofalo.
14: There aren't great options out there on the free agent market at this point. It's really hard to find a quarterback in the middle of the season. Jimmy Garoppolo is out there, but you just paid Jameis Winston 2 years, $13 million on an extension right before the season. So that's where you put the eggs in that basket. The best hope for the Giants right now is that Jameis Winston plays well this week and somehow rescues this season from the loss of Jackson Dart.
13: Mike Garofalo on Unsportsmanlike. Commanders quarterback Jaden Daniels ruled out Sunday against Seattle. No timeline when he might return from his dislocated left elbow. Baseball, Dodgers megastar Shohei Ohtani out the last few weeks with right bicep and left knee issues, returns tonight against the Padres. LA is one game back of Milwaukee for the NL's one seed.
15: 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It's on Sportsmanlike, 6 a.m. Eastern, right here on ESPN Radio, ESPN 2, and ESPNU.
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17: 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Overall, traffic is in pretty good shape right now. The area freeways, we do have the scattered showers throughout the region to contend with, so you want to slow down on the wet pavement. The 75, 71, and 74, along with 275, now accident-free. I'm Rick Schrempf with traffic.
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0: This is Dan Hoard. 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
1: All right, Dan, we'll do that. What's up? I'm Mo Egger. This is ESPN 1530. Thank you for listening today. Look, I hope you're having an awesome Wednesday. I am looking through the cubbyhole window I have here in studio. And I know I discuss the weather more than I should. But those of us who love summer have to spend a lot of it hearing from people who just pretend they want fall to get here. Dude, look at it outside. It looks awful. It's gloomy. It's gnarly looking. I don't like it. Nobody really likes this weather. Nobody really loves, red and yellow and orange leaves all that much. But anyway, we've got to deal with it. Thank you for joining us. Show preview is available right now. Go watch it on Twitter, at Mo Egger. Thanks to Sharefax Credit Union. By the way, I think there are still spots available in the Sharefax Credit Union golf outing, which is happening this Monday at the Heritage Club in Mason. And it benefits Cincinnati Children's Charities, which, what a cause. That is awesome. So hope to see you there this Monday. Go to sharefax.org and learn more about it. And I believe that there are still a handful of spots available. So go check that out at sharefax.org. We got a lot to do today. And I'm going to just shoot something down before it even really takes off. And this is based on something that I heard on a national sports talk radio show this morning. And it's Bengals related. We're going to shoot it down. Speaking of the Bengals, which we do every day, Joe Burrow is expected to talk at 3:15. Now, I say expected because so far not so good when it comes to him showing up on time for his regularly scheduled Wednesday press conference. But maybe with the 2-0 start, maybe there'll be, he'll be on time today, which would be nice because, you know, believe it or not, we do plan these shows out. Now, we've planned around Joe Burrow showing up at 3:15, and we love Joe. How do you not love Joe Burrow? But we would love him a lot more if he would, you know, do his press conferences on time. So we'll have that for you coming up, we think, in about 8 minutes. The Reds are getting a D from ESPN. Why so generous? Kelsey Conway from the Inquirer a little bit later on. We'll go to Pittsburgh. Steelers look like a mess. You know, when there's something in life about branding. Yeah, the Bengals have these issues with players who, you know, want contract extensions but don't get them, and they request trades and they hold in or they hold out, and it's cheap, cheap, cheap Bengals. See, Bengals are dysfunctional. They have a few bad seasons, and it's, but Bengals are a disaster. I have said for years, and I think most are starting to come around on this, that there are more similarities between the Cincinnati Bengals and the Pittsburgh Steelers than a lot of people would be willing to admit. And, you know, you look at what's happening in Pittsburgh, where they've been in quarterback purgatory for close to a decade, where the roster is usually pretty underwhelming, and where they've got a guy in Joey Porter Jr. who may play, may not play, may be hurt, may not be hurt. I just, if that's the Bengals, oh boy, we're hearing about it, but in Pittsburgh, it's the Rooneys. And hey, they were good back in the 70s. And they won a Super Bowl 16 years ago, and so they're kind of untouchable, right? We'll find out when we go to Pittsburgh coming up in the 5 o'clock hour. We also have a poll question we have to get to, and there's going to be some irony in the poll question, which I will explain a little bit later on. Some college football stuff as well. So it's coming up on 9 minutes after 3 o'clock. I'll take you behind the scenes. I'll pull the curtain back, so to speak. Typically, we break at like 3:15, 3:16, but Joe Burrow talks at 3:15. Or he's supposed to. So we're going to give him the benefit of the doubt and assume that he is going to be on time and break here in a second so that we can carry Joe on time. So Joe, if you're listening right before you take the podium, if you can, A, show up on time. B, let's not talk for 45 minutes. Bengals and Steelers coming up on Sunday. 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
2: on Sunday morning. We got a lot to get to between now and 6 o'clock. I'm Mo Egger. Thank you so much for listening today. We'll hear, hopefully, from Joe Burrow when we come back on ESPN 1530 Cincinnati Sports Station.
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7: 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We talked extensively about Cassius Howell, who has been so refreshing because it's so much fun to watch the Bengals get, like, an instant impact from one of their rookies. And he was, you know, in many respects, effectively their first round pick because, you know, the Dexter Lawrence trade. So we talked Dexter Lawrence, we talked Cassius Howell, we talked T. Higgins, we talked Orlando Brown, and so much more yesterday if you missed that conversation. Or if Monday you didn't hear the Tony and Mo football show, I'm a little offended that you didn't, but that's cool. We're good. We're covered. You're covered. It's on the iHeartRadio app. Go there now. Podcast of this show. 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Stay long and come often. So it's 3:16, Joe Burrow scheduled to talk at 3:15. So we are now in what is referred to as a holding pattern to hear from the quarterback of the Cincinnati Bengals. And there is Bengals news today that if you, for whatever reason, didn't catch it, Andre Yoshivas is going to miss at least 4 games. He's got damaged ligaments in his thumb, had to have surgeries. Excuse me. So Bengals obviously have a fair amount of depth at wide receiver, but that has been cut into just a little bit. Bad, tough break for Andre. This is a big year for him because it's a contract year for him. Hopefully he gets through everything and is okay, can come back and contribute. But I'm interested in this rib thing. And, like, there's a very real possibility Joe Burrow was dealing with a rib problem. He was caught on a hot mic, caught while wired up, referring to during the game on Sunday against the Texans. And maybe he's trolling everybody. I do not know. Neither outcome, I guess, would be surprising, but it would be neat if some light was shed on whether or not Joe, on top of the back discomfort, was dealing with and is dealing with some sort of rib problem. I'm sure he's going to be asked about it the moment he steps to the podium, which should happen any second now. Joe Flacco is an awesome insurance policy, and you don't want to have to use it. And if something were to happen to Joe Burrow that would require Joe Flacco to play the rest of the season and be the guy, well, I don't think any of us would plan on the Bengals winning a championship. But that's not why you have a backup quarterback. Obviously, that's the guy you turn to if the quarterback can't play for the rest of the season, which may be the case with Jackson Dart and the New York Giants.

0: But it's great to have the peace of mind that comes with knowing you can put a guy like Joe Burrow or Joe Flacco in the game. And maybe that's for a half. Maybe that's just for a series. Maybe it's for a week. Maybe it's for a stretch of games. There's peace of mind in knowing you have somebody like that who's going to be prepared, who has seen everything that the NFL could possibly throw at a quarterback. He understands the system. He's been here for a little bit less than a year. He is an awesome insurance policy. Having an awesome insurance policy is important for a lot of reasons, not the least of which is peace of mind. If in this game on Sunday, and I will say this because I don't believe in jinxes because jinxes aren't real, but if in this game on Sunday, Joe Burrow had to go in the tent and maybe he goes into the protocol or maybe there's something that requires him to miss the rest of the game, the Bengals should still be able to function on offense. Part of that is because they have elite weaponry. Part of that is also having a backup quarterback that you could have faith in. Peace of mind is you can't put a price tag on it. So I bring this up because it has been suggested. I was listening to a national sports talk radio show this morning where in the wake of like the Jackson Dart news in New York taking a turn and a turn for the not so good, you know, the Giants have a quarterback problem and they're going to turn to Jameis Winston right now. But it has been suggested, and I've seen this on the internet. I even retweeted one of the tweets about this that, well, the Giants should call the Bengals and ask about Joe Flacco. And there's a connection there, obviously. John Harbaugh won a Super Bowl with Joe Flacco in 2012. Joe Flacco was the MVP of that Super Bowl. And so maybe it would make sense. And yeah, man, if I were a Giants fan, okay, like let's see if we can get Joe Flacco and add him to our room and maybe not make him the starting quarterback or maybe make him the starting quarterback. But you know what? I'm not a Giants fan. I'm a fan of the team that Joe Flacco plays for. I love the fact that he's on this team, and I hope he doesn't play a meaningful snap this season. Why? Because I like peace of mind. I like comfort. I like knowing that if they have to turn to the other guy, the other guy can be counted on. Now, he's not going to be as good as the main guy. And I will admit, you know, we used to feel this way about Jake Browning. We felt this way exactly a year ago about Jake Browning, and that kind of blew up in everybody's face. Unfortunately for Jake and unfortunately for the Bengals, why on earth would you give up the peace of mind that comes with having a guy like Joe Flacco? No, you don't trade him to the New York Giants. Nobody is untouchable. I'll take the phone call and you could try to overwhelm me, but you would have to overwhelm me. And I'll acknowledge the guy may never play. May never take a snap for you. That is okay. That's what we want. Like, ideally, Joe Flacco only takes snaps in games where the Bengals are up by 25, 28 points, and he's handing the ball off, and they're ending the game, and maybe he takes some victory formation snaps. I love having the peace of mind in knowing that if something happens to a guy that I don't think right now is the best quarterback in the NFL, but certainly one of the best quarterbacks in the NFL, if something happens, I can put that guy in the game, and things are going to be okay. Are they going to be great? No, but can they still win with him? Yes. Maybe not a championship, but give me a backup in the league that you go, yeah, that guy can win us a championship. I don't have Joe Flacco on the team because I think he can win a championship. I have him on the team because if something happens to the guy who is the most important person who earns a paycheck from this franchise, and now the other guy has to come in the interim, we're fine. I am not relinquishing that peace of mind. If I'm Duke Tobin, if I'm Katie Blackburn, Mike Brown, Zach Taylor, or anybody else. Now, would the Giants represent a better opportunity for Joe Flacco to maybe play? Sure. Would he have some interest in reuniting with the guy that he won the title with 14 years ago? Maybe. But no, I'm not giving up the peace of mind. We do have Joe Burrow. Here he is talking to the pro football media down at Paycor Stadium.
1: Pretty sore. How did you feel out of practice today?
2: Yeah, I felt good. Still getting better, but I'm feeling good.
3: Sore is just from taking hits back away to
2: all of the above.
4: Have you pioneered a new technique for rib repairs?
2: Maybe, I don't know. Maybe.
3: How much does that bother you going into the game?
2: Rib. Depends on the day.
3: Is that maybe where the back sore disseminated from?
2: What?
3: The rib?
2: You never know.
3: Y'all have been 3-0 since 2015. Our season, how big would that be, especially to start the first Jason Horton game kind of that morning.
2: Yeah, we're just trying to be 1-0 this week. Obviously, being 3-0 would be great, but we're just trying to be 1-0 this week. Beat the Pittsburgh Steelers.
4: How different are they defensively without Tom?
2: Yeah, they did what they do for a long time, and they're doing some different things. They're, you know, same personnel for the most part, a couple new guys here and there, but same front. So, you know, we know what kind of front they have. You have to be aware of them at all times. They're good at batting balls down. They're good at in their rush lanes. If you give them too many one-on-ones, they're going to win. You got to be aware from them, for them and not let them win the game.
4: Are they technically different in any regard the way, I mean, T.J. Watt, Alex Highsmith, obviously Cam, they all get after the quarterback, but with Patrick Graham and obviously Mike McCarthy, have you noticed anything in two games that is different than before?
2: I mean, their cover structure is different. Their what they like calling on first and second down, third down, it'll all be different from before. You know, there's only so many different things that you can run, so there'll be some overlap, but certainly different.
5: With Andre out, how do you all go about retooling the offense? Is it plug and play, or are you really having to retool some things?
2: It'll be by committee. You know, Andre did a lot for us in the run game. He was, you know, a dependable, really good third receiver, so you can't just replace him with one guy. You know, it'll be by committee for sure.
5: How much work goes into that at this part of the week?
2: A lot. You know, you put plays in the game plan that you have certain guys in mind for, and, you know, that's for them to do upstairs, and, you know, we'll have our opinions here and there, but, you know, they all have to know everything for the most part because you never know who's going to get thrown in there.
1: You have 6 years of reps banked against T.J. Watt in terms of knowing how important taking care of the ball is and his ability to make plays on the ball. What have you learned is key with him specifically in his ability to bat passes down and make plays on the ball?
2: Yeah, you have to be aware for it for sure. It's hard to do that as a quarterback, to be aware of batted balls at the line of scrimmage. If you're too aware of it, I think that gets you into a little more negative than positive. So you try to minimize his chances to do that, mix up the looks on him up front, lick him, chip him, screen him, try to do a lot of different things to him.
3: How insane was that pick he had against Atlanta?
2: Yeah, it was crazy. That was crazy. But, you know, he just does it over and over and over again, so it's not certainly not lucky. You know, he's done it for years and years.
3: Have you been trying to find maybe the right footwear for you this season? What's that process kind of been like, finding a shoe?
2: Yeah, I have a lot of different ones that I feel good about.
3: You feel like you're in a good spot now?
2: Yeah, for sure.
4: With the injury to Yoshi, what kind of opportunity is this for Dante and the rest of the room for that matter?
2: Yeah, it's a big opportunity. Whenever anybody goes down, you know, there's a lot of opportunity to be seized. And, you know, this is the deepest we've been in that room for a while, and I think we've been deep in years past too. But we have so many guys that we feel good about putting out there. Dante, Colby, you know, Keyshawn. I feel good about all those guys going in there and performing, and then, you know, the tight end room will handle some of that as well with, you know, Tanner, Eric, Mike, Jack. Got a lot of different guys we can put in a lot of different spots.
4: What's the number one thing to earn your trust as a receiver? What does a receiver have to do to earn your quote unquote trust?
2: Know what you're doing, work hard, make plays. You know, don't let the defender catch the ball if, you know, I throw it up in a 50-50 situation. We talk about that a lot too. So there's a lot of different ways to do it.
4: Dante and Colby don't have a lot of experience. Do you have to do anything different with them? Do you have to take on a little bit more and not have as much experience as Yoshi?
2: We have a lot of different personnel packages, so there'll be constant communication in the huddle about what position a guy is, what route does he have, what's his responsibility on this play. You know, we'll talk through a lot of different situations in practice that'll come up, more so than with Yosh, because, you know, we have a lot of reps banked together. But, you know, those guys are smart, capable, and have some unique skill sets at that position. There's a lot of different things that we can do with those guys.
3: You and T came in together Mario for 7 years. He's had a really good start to the season. When you guys have played together for so long, how does that manifest itself in that specific relationship, especially in the key moments?
2: Just constant communication, positive feedback. Quarterback and receiver is all about a feedback loop and constant communication about, hey, what'd you see here? What were you thinking here? Here's what I was thinking. Where do you want this ball? Here's where I think I can throw this ball. And, you know, we've had all those conversations and continue to have them. And it's just about constant dialogue.
3: Are there balls you can throw him in certain situations you're making with other receivers?
2: For sure. Yeah. For sure. For sure.
1: With where you guys want to go this season, how important is it to set the tone in the division with your first division game of the season?
2: Yeah, that's always, you know, critical. You want to start out strong in the division. You know, these games are worth a lot. So, love that it's against Pittsburgh. Excited to go there and try to perform. That's always a tough place to play against a tough team.
4: When you practiced against this defense, were you eager to see them in games and eager for the rest of the league to see them in games?
2: For sure. You know, I was talking about it all training camp. I was just excited to get out there and watch them. You know, they've lived up to the hype through 2 weeks. But just as we've talked about in our meetings and in here, it's 2 weeks. You know, we're still in September. We're not even close to where we want to be, nor is anybody. 2-0 is not going to get anything done in this league, so we just got to keep going.
5: How much different does the prep feel going into a divisional game, or does it feel different?
2: It doesn't feel any different. You know, usually you kind of know what to expect since you play these guys so many times. But it's a little different this year with, you know, three new head coaches in the division. You're probably a little more prep than typical for a divisional game just because not quite sure what to expect from these guys. But we've played this D coordinator before. And so you can draw from that. You draw from the first two games and go from there.
1: Played with Orlando now for a few years. How have you seen him respond after a game that maybe wasn't up to his standard?
2: Look, I think Orlando was pretty good on Saturday. There were a couple of sacks that weren't in his control at the end of the day. There's a lot of different things that go into pass protection that's not just on the offensive line. And that's what you don't see in the media. There's very intricate details of pass protection and guy expecting help here, guy expecting help from a different spot, and a lot of different things that go into it that we would never explain to you guys, and then it's left up to interpretation, and that's how football works, and that's the line position at the end of the day. That is a thankless job from the exterior, so you try to pump those guys up as much as you can in the building, but you know, I really think they were pretty good on Sunday. You know, I could have been better in a spot, in a couple spots. They certainly could have been better in a couple spots, and the guys helping them could have been better in a couple spots.
6: It seems like you've kind of cut down on your, you know, the tip passes don't seem to become, you know, as much. I mean, now with Haywood and Watt, I mean, I guess you said you can't think about it, but
2: yeah, there's not much you can do at quarterback about those. You know, you're looking through those guys, trying to see what's down the field. Quarterback position is trying to ignore the people in front of you as much as you can, and you know, feel the space around them and manipulate the pocket. They'll get one or two. They always do. You know, Cam is really good at it. TJ is really good at it. You can tell all those guys are coached up well for it. And I mean, I think Cam has three already this season. So they're always aware for it. They'll get one or two. You just try not to let them be big plays.
5: Looked like you all stayed outside the full practice today through the rain. Is that you welcome a, you know, rainy, sloppy Mother Nature practice every now and then?
2: For sure. That's, you get one or two of those a year. You never know when it's going to pop up on Sunday. So to get one like that, it's valuable for us.
3: You said you felt like you played up great from Sunday. What do you feel like, you know, what do you want to kind of tweak going into this week?
2: Yeah, I missed two throws that I normally make. You know, there were a couple plays early I thought I could have manipulated and left the pocket a little faster than I did. And that's part of, you know, early season. You know, in training camp, you're not thinking that way, getting out of the pocket and trying to make plays. You're just, you know, executing the play as it's called. There's not too many extended plays in training camp, and that's A challenge that I've always had early in the season is, you know, getting back to that playmaking mentality. And so they're certainly going to have to do that this week with the front that they have. You know, had a couple nice wins in the second half, but you know, I was able to break that back out, so got to keep that going.
3: Do you feel like you're close to finding that game feel that you usually have kind of midseason?
2: For sure. Second half, I thought it was pretty dang good. Like I said, missed a couple in the first half. You know, a couple seconds. One or two sacks that, you know, I'd like to have back, but I thought second half was pretty good.
7: Zach and Pitch were both talking about the challenge the Steelers defense presents, and they both used the word that it'd be fun for you guys to try to rise to that challenge. Is fun a word you would use to describe facing the Steelers?
2: Man, football's fun. Doesn't matter who you're going against, you know. Going out there and testing yourself against some of the best in the world to do it, that's what this is all about. It's what sport is all about in general. It's testing yourself against the opponent. You see where you match up. We'll see on Sunday.
6: Do you have an AFC North part of your brain click into? This is totally different than any other game, any other venue.
2: It's certainly different. You know, you certainly have that more when you have a lot of continuity from the coaching staffs in the North. You know, this year, like I said, three new head coaches, so you know, it's kind of a different feel, a different mindset going into this one, where you know, you're not sure how a team sees you and wants to attack you, so we got to be able to adapt on the fly and see how they've done it in the past, but be ready to change things quickly.
4: Similar to your fun comment, what about taking the field in a rival's hostile environment?
2: I've always loved playing on the road. I've always enjoyed that almost more than playing at home. Just like you can feed off of your home crowd's energy, you can feed off of an away crowd's energy too, positively and negatively. There's no better feeling than scoring a big touchdown on the road and it getting really quiet, but you can still hear a couple of the Bengals fans in the stands. So hopefully we have a couple of those.
6: What was the most hostile spot in Athens? When Athens went on the road, what was the most hostile?
2: Nelsonville, York, for sure. We would have, you know, 10,000 people come to that game sometimes. Go Bulldogs.
0: Burrow finishes up his weekly Wednesday press conference, says he feels fine, talks about how they'll go sort of by committee in replacing Andre Yoshivas as the team's number three wide receiver. A lot more tonight on Bengals Game Plan, starring Dan Horde and Wayne Boxmiller. I believe they're on the west side. Patrick Sports Bar, one of my favorite spots, tonight at 6, ESPN 1530. And, of course, the game Sunday at 1 on ESPN 1530 as well. All right, we're guest-free until 4:30. That means I get to talk about sports. And you can chime in as well on any of the dumb things I say. We'll do a little bit more on the Flacco thing. No, don't trade Joe Flacco. And I don't believe the Bengals will. I think Duke Tobin, people that run the team, are on the same page as most of us. But no, don't. We might make that a poll question. We'll see. Sports headlines are coming up. ESPN 1530, Cincinnati Sports Station.
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9: 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We have pretty good travel times on the area freeways with no accidents right now to slow you down. Glenway at Boudinot, we do have the accident with police on the scene. Watch for slowdowns. Remember, 74 westbound, the on and off ramps to Dry Fork remain shut down through next month. I'm Rich Shrimp with traffic.
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0: 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Andre Yoshivas. Bengals wideout going to miss at least four games after undergoing surgery. What did I say? after undergoing, he had surgery. Nobody says undergoing in real life. If you had surgery, you wouldn't say, yeah, I have to undergo surgery. I'm going to miss a week of work after I had surgery. Andre Yoshevaz had surgery for damaged ligaments. What? Can we start this over again? Let's start this segment over again. Taryn, play some music. Can you play the promo and the bumper, and then we'll restart? This will be like a recorded show, like a recorded podcast or something, where we could just like pretend that what we just did coming out of the break. Thank you.
1: 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The Bengals slug it out with the Steelers. 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
0: 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Andre Yoshevaz had surgery for damaged ligaments in his thumb. He's going to miss at least four games. He's on IR, Bengals and Steelers on Sunday. Joey Porter Jr., who has been involved in this long, protracted, is he really hurt, is he not really hurt, contract issue with the Pittsburgh Steelers. The sort of thing Pittsburgh will get a pass for, but that other teams like the Bengals would get criticized for. Joey Porter Jr. today, at the portion of the practice that the media in Pittsburgh could watch, was seen in uniform, and he went through some light individual drills and he played catch. There's still a lot of mystery as to whether or not he's going to play. If I was a Steelers fan and I'm thinking about the Bengals and Higgins and Chase, I would really like it if Joey Porter Jr. would play. More tonight, Bengals game plan at 6, ESPN 1530, and of course the game live from Pittsburgh at 1 o'clock Sunday on ESPN 1530 with pregame coverage starting with Ken Brew at 9 a.m. Tonight, Fox Sports 1360 has the Will Stein Show. I guess that is a Wednesday night program now. Will Stein coming off a signature victory for Kentucky on the road against Texas A&M. Meanwhile, Reds and Braves again tonight in Atlanta. Can Ellie De La Cruz this evening join the 30-30 club, becoming the first Reds player since Brandon Phillips nearly two decades ago to reach that milestone, so to speak? We'll find out tonight on 700 WLW. First pitch, 7:15. Andrew Abbott against future Hall of Famer Chris Sale. I'm going to do this because, well, the Reds have five games remaining. By the way, they're three games behind St. Louis for fourth place in the National League Central. So don't let anybody tell you these games don't mean anything. Because summer is now over, go outside, look at it. It doesn't look or feel like summer. And because, you know, I have this show and tomorrow's show to do this. I don't have a show on Friday. I'm going to read for you the Reds starting lineup tonight. Chances are you'll have a good chuckle once I do. Here we go. Brito is in right field leading off. Ellie De La Cruz at short. Sal Stewart plays first. Dane Meyers is the cleanup batter. He's hitting fourth. Homered last night. Suarez DHs. Matt McClain plays second base. Cabrera's in left. Banfield catches. Key Brian Hayes plays third base and bats ninth. That is the lineup of a team that has five games to go and has been out of contention since the 4th of July. 7:15 tonight from Atlanta on 700 WLW. Poll questions on Twitter. Thanks to United Heartland Insurance. You know, we're getting to the end. We're getting to the fourth quarter, Q4, as we say in the corporate world, Q4. Nobody in the real world says Q4, right? But in the corporate world, Q4. But as you get to the end of the year, you start thinking about, like, insurance for 2027. 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They sponsor our poll question. Should the Bengals trade possibly the most reliable backup quarterback in the league to the Giants to reunite him with one of his old head coaches? And the reason I bring this up, it has been suggested in a few places that with the Giants possibly without Jackson Dart for the rest of the season, that maybe they should pick up the phone. You know, there's a pipeline, Bengals-Giants pipeline, because of the Dexter Lawrence deal, that maybe the Giants should pick up the phone or reach out to the Bengals and say, hey, we have a quarterback issue, There's familiarity, Joe Flacco with John Harbaugh, though it's not like it's John Harbaugh's system. He was a special teams coach. And so, you know, hey, the Giants could go and get Joe Flacco. I read NFL rumors at NFL Rums. Joe Flacco mentioned as a Giants option with the injury to Jackson Dart. Should this be something that happens? Vote now at Mo Egger. The overwhelming majority very early in the voting says no. I agree with no. There's lots of different reasons for this. Not the least of which is the Bengals have played two games. Going into the last game, we talked about Joe Burrow dealing with a sore back. We've seen him on the injury report. There's weirdness with his rib. He's also always hurt. If there is a team in the NFL that needs a really good backup quarterback, especially after watching Orlando Brown, and Joe said some really nice things about Orlando Brown a few minutes ago, and that's good. He's sticking up for his teammate. I appreciate the hell out of that. But if there is a team in the NFL that should understand the value in having a good backup, it's the Bengals, a good insurance policy. It's ironic that this poll question is brought to you by United Heartland Insurance. They sell good insurance policies. I want a good insurance policy. I want good car insurance. I want good health insurance. I want good homeowners insurance. I don't want Steve's insurance. I got rear-ended once on Lynn Street downtown. This dude like just bangs the back of my car. He was on his phone. And I get out and he gets his insurance card out and like stuff's misspelled. And I'm like, my guy, I don't recognize that company. And it took forever for me to get the money that he owed me for rear-ending me, because he was with an awful insurance company. I want good insurance. Joe Flacco is good insurance. I'm trying to win a title this year. I'm trying to win a title. And so, you can get some draft picks. I just did a deal with the Giants where I gave up the 10th overall pick. Now I care about draft picks? Couldn't care less. Trying to win a title this year. And that might involve having to play games where Joe has to miss time. I hate to go down that road. We already got like an eighth of the league starting quarterbacks either going to miss significant time or the entire season. I don't know that I would call it an epidemic. It's sort of an anomaly, so to speak. Hell no, I'm not giving up Joe Flacco. And I understand, like, fans love storylines. And I root for a New York team because I'm a Knicks fan. I know how New York sports fans and New York media think. They think here in flyover country, like, we should just be a feeder system to every New York team. So if New York needs something, we're just supposed to give it to them. I hear it. I hear it with Ellie De La Cruz. I'm already hearing it with Sal Stewart. You'll hear it with Joe Flacco. They should just make the deal. Send him to New York. Harbaugh connect. Dude, I'm trying to win a title here. I want good insurance. I need good insurance. Why? Because my quarterback's always hurt. I watched him get sacked 5 times and hit what felt like 50 times on Sunday. I got a left tackle who looks like he might be a liability. Hard pass on taking away my insurance policy. Nope. Not happening. Now, if this is, right before the trade deadline and the Bengals have 2 wins and they're going nowhere, okay, because now we're turning the page to next year. I'm 2-0. I'm trying to win a title this year. I have a great insurance policy. I have, on what looks like a really good roster, the best quarterback room in the league. By the way, yes, Josh Johnson is a part of that. I have what might be the best quarterback room in the league. Why is it the best quarterback room? Primarily Joe Burrow. Also Joe Flacco. I've seen what he can do in this offense. Stop. You cannot convince me this would make any sense. I'll just say what it was. I was listening to Adam Schein, who does a national sports talk radio show. It was between breaks of Unsportsmanlike. And he was like banging on the table for the Giants to go get Joe Flacco. And I like Adam Schein. Like somebody I'd love to have on this show one day. Man, not happening. Like this isn't a team that's rebuilding. There's not a guy behind Joe Flacco who represents a possible future solution pass. The New York Giants just made a trade with the Cincinnati Bengals back in April that, among many things, sort of told you what they're trying to do this year. And they gave up a hefty price in order to get Dexter Lawrence. Prime long-term consideration. Now I want to trade Joe Flacco for something that's a long-term consideration. Absolutely not happening. Vote now at Mo Egger. 513-749-1530. Reds got a D from ESPN. A D. They graded every team in the regular season. Regular season has five games left. Reds get a D. We'll spend some time on the D coming up. Also, it's my breakup day with the Columbus Blue Jackets. So we'll put a bow on my relationship with them. UC's playing a game at 11 o'clock next Saturday night. Some fans don't like it. And the Bengals aren't going to have one of their wide receiver options, though not one of their primary wide receiver options. We have that to get to as well. Kelsey Conway from the Inquirer at 3:20. We are way late, 7 from 4. 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
9: 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Call 513-585-UCCC. Traffic is slowing on Race at Harrison with an accident, and also Ross after Fisher Avenue west of Paddock. Crash with police there. Glenway at Boudinot, an accident too. I'm Rick Schremp with traffic.
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30: Mo, I don't know about you, but this weather is just like making me want to nap. Another dreary day here across the tri-state, highs in the upper 60s. We'll see some isolated showers and thunderstorms only in our eastern spots later on today. But tonight, still just staying cloudy. We're down to 59. But good news tomorrow, we got a few more rays of sun coming back into our sky, and the temperature ends up at 70. It'll be a beautiful day. I'm Jennifer Ketchmark for the Mo Egger Show on ESPN 1530, Cincinnati Sports Station.
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9: 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Call 513-585-UCCC. Well, traffic on 71 is slowing northbound at Fort Washington Way. We have the accident here with slowdowns behind it. And also on Ross at Fisher, Race at Harrison and Glenway of Boudinot. Police cleaning up accidents by Rick Schrempf with traffic.
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21: That's right, 6 after 4. This is ESPN 1530. I'm Mo Egger. The folks watching just saw me take off my readers. I got readers now. Hey, you can watch the show on YouTube and Twitter. I got to do a better job of mentioning that our show has a YouTube channel. We put clips on it and Now we put entire shows on it. It's fun.
2: And every once in a while, you got to read the chat.
21: Yes. Taryn, thank you. I don't know that today is going to be a day that I have a ton of time to do that. But we will make a point of I don't know, once or twice a week. We'll now, tomorrow's show is very busy. It's Thursday. We always have a lot of stuff. We'll dedicate some time tomorrow to reading. Is there anything good going on in the chat?
2: No chat today. No, nothing in chat today.
21: Okay. All right.
2: So I know Monday's show with you and Tony was entertaining.
21: Because?
2: What was going on in the chat?
21: What was going on in the chat?
2: A lot of discussion.
21: Of?
2: Interesting discussion.
21: Of?
2: A lot of different things. Mainly Bengals. But mainly some Bengals. Okay. Other discussions.
21: Other discussions about what? So now my interest is piqued. Why are you just telling me this now?
2: We just have to go back. You can go back and watch that. That's
21: okay.
2: What the beauty of
21: I gotta bring a light to Twin Peaks because we look like shadows against the light. That's not anybody's fault. I gotta bring a light. So were folks commenting on that they couldn't see Tony's face or my
2: face?
21: There
2: was one comment about that.
21: Yeah. Well, I mean, trust me, anything where you can't see my face is probably for the better. Well, all right. So we'll devote some time tomorrow to what's happening in the chat for those who are watching the show either on Twitter or on YouTube. And if you are, thank you. Or if you're just listening, like say via the iHeartRadio app, thank you. However you're consuming this show, we thank you. We don't say thank you enough. I was talking last hour about the idea the Bengals should trade Joe Flacco to the Giants, which I laugh because it's to me a laughable concept. I've seen opposition to this from this perspective. Hey, they have Josh Johnson. Now, this summer, during the preseason, during training camp, I became a huge fan of Josh Johnson because I think there was a level of professionalism that is admirable. Here is a guy, Josh Johnson's 40 years old. He is not going to be a starter. He came here understanding, best case, he's the third guy, which means he's going to be on the practice squad. And I thought, at least to me, he took seriously the role that he had on this team during the preseason, which was, I've got to give guys like Dante Myers and some of these other dudes, I've got to give them the best chance possible for them to make plays, to show what they could do. And that's no knock on Sean Clifford at all. It's just Josh Johnson, there was just a level of professionalism there that I really like. But Joe Flacco's better. They're both in their 40s. So it's not like one guy's in his athletic prime. I think we're all more than cool with, like, if Josh Johnson had to play, there's a level of comfort you have there. But Joe Flacco is better. He's a better player. He's had a better career. He's done more in this league. He's more experienced. He's played a ton of football. He has started in this league. Had success in this offense last year. I'm not making the position group weaker. Like, the theme was set back in April. It's 2026. Now, I don't love, you know, the suggestion that it's 2026 or bust. Joe Burrow will be the Bengals quarterback in 2027, and I think as long as you have him, the contention window is at least somewhat open. But they did sacrifice a long-term asset and cheaper labor in exchange for a shorter-term asset who's older and who's going to cost a lot more money. And when you do that, you're pointing the arrow very, very specifically at right now, plus all the other conditions, all the other acquisitions, the relative ease of the schedule, the dynamics involved in the AFC North right now. Like, it's now. Maybe it's not now or never, but it's now. And if not now, then they did sacrifice some things in the long term to try to go for it now. So the only sort of trades we should be talking about, like, can they find a swing tackle somewhere? The chances are they're not going to swing a trade in September. But, like, you know, as we get closer to the trade deadline, and by the way, the Bengals made a trade last October for Joe Flacco. Like, if they're making any trades, it's to make the team better right now. If I trade Flacco, it's for long-term assets. It's for draft. I don't care. Like, I think you would agree. I've never been less interested or concerned with 2027 or 2028 draft picks. Draft picks for next year, the year after that, or the year after that. Don't care. I'm trying to win right now. And I think they have the sort of team that is worth sacrificing something long-term in order to win right now. I'm not using Joe Flacco to recoup some sort of long-term asset that's going to be limited in value anyway. So if we're talking trades for the Bengals, like, hey, if the Giants want, you know, Joe Flacco, okay, what do you got at tackle? And that's not to replace Orlando Brown, but part of the Orlando Brown discussion revolves around the fact that the secondary options, the backups, are very uninspiring. Like, if I'm Duke Tobin, and then part of me wishes I was, that'd be fun. But if I

some UC football. We'll also talk some college basketball because Friday is going to be an interesting day if you follow UC or Xavier basketball. And I'm not on the air. I kind of wish I was because Josh Tyson, four-star point guard who played last year at Lakota West, top 60 player, according to a lot of evaluators, is going to make a pick between UC or Xavier on Friday. And we'll see if Chad has any intel. I'm going to ask Chad, if we had a show on Friday, who would I be having on? Who am I more likely to be having on, Rick Broering or Chad Brendel? That's going to be interesting. And we'll talk football as well. You know, I said before UC played Boston College, it was the earliest must-win game ever, week one. They needed to beat Boston College, and they did. For a lot of different reasons. One, favorites at home against a team that was awful last year with even more transfers than you. When you have a tougher Big 12 schedule this year than you did last year, got to win that football game. They've won their first three. We're all aware of the difficulty they had in beating Miami. Saturday, they get Kansas State and Avery Johnson in town. Prototypical dual-threat quarterback. By the way, Nate Woody, UC's defensive coordinator, coached against last year when he was at Army, and that was an interesting game because it was a masterclass in keeping the ball away from a good quarterback. Kansas State offensively had the football for less than 4 minutes in the second half of that game last year. But the Bearcats are going to be 6.5-point dogs against K-State, and I think we're – I know there are those among us who, no matter what they do this year – it's just, are they going to remove Scott Satterfield as the head coach and who's the guy going to be? I'm not there. I'm hopeful that this team can sort of have a record at the end of the season that makes us feel like this particular season was a success. And if we feel that way, the coach is going to keep his job. But let's be honest, they're going to be pretty significant underdogs next week at Arizona. Probably underdogs. In fact, I'm pretty sure underdogs on the road after the bye at West Virginia. They'll be home dogs against Texas Tech, home dogs against Utah, road dogs at Houston. Could maybe be favored at Iowa State, should be favored against Colorado. They'll be dogs against BYU. There are maybe two games the rest of the year that Vegas will say they should win. Vegas does not believe the Bearcats are going to win on Saturday. They're 6.5-point underdogs. But you're at home. You are 3-0. Reasonably healthy, so it seems. Kind of got to win this one. I mean, like, if we're the over-under for the team is 5.5, and so I don't know if 6 wins is going to make anybody feel great about the season, great about where things are. But if they have any realistic shot at having the sort of season that exceeds everybody's expectations. And I could not find one person who thought this team was going to win more than 5 or 6 games. They have to win on Saturday. It's nip at night. They have won each of their first three games. Kansas State has won each of its first three games. They've beaten Washington State. They've beaten Tulane. Avery Johnson has, he has improved as a passer, but you know, he makes his money, so to speak, with his legs. I don't know, given what they have coming up October and also understanding their track record in November, this feels like a must win. Like if they're hopeful to get to 7, they're hopeful to get to 8, which might be a stretch. If they're hopeful to get to 7, or at least have the sort of season that everybody looks at and goes, feel pretty good about that. Successful year, now what's next? I think they've got to win this one on Saturday. And again, 6.5-point home underdogs against Kansas State. So Vegas is telling you that's not the expectation. We'll see. But, you know, as the Miami game was unfolding and as they're down by 21 points, I think we're all thinking of, you know, oh boy, how bad might this get? Fortunately, they win the game. But I think that's where a lot of us are going to go mentally if they lose on Saturday, like, oh boy, how bad might this get? Because Arizona at Arizona, at West Virginia, Texas Tech, Utah, at Houston, the next 5.

0: and not going to be favored in any of those games. They're not favored in this one. But this one on Saturday may be their best chance of the next six. We'll see. 19 after 4. 513-749-1530. Why was ESPN so generous to the Reds? We'll get to that next. ESPN 1530.
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2: 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Call 513-585-UCCC. Well, traffic on 71 is slowing northbound at Fort Washington Way. We have the accident here with slowdowns behind it. And also on Ross at Fisher, Race at Harrison, and Glenway at Boudinot. Police cleaning up accidents by Rick Schrempf with traffic.
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0: Andre Yoshivas on IR will miss at least four games, had surgery. You're not getting pulled over, by the way, just FYI. Had surgery on ligaments in his thumb. Not good. Not good for Andre. Big year for him. Bengals and Steelers. Sunday at 1, live on ESPN 1530. I have not yet seen a full-blown, complete Bengals injury report. Joe Burrow earlier said, feels fine. Feels okay. He's good to go. He's fine. He's fine. He also said Orlando Brown was good on Saturday, which maybe he was referring to the walkthrough. I don't know. But he took up for his guy, Orlando Brown, which I could appreciate. Wise Money Sports in 10 minutes. Are we getting another professional sports team in Cincinnati? Would it work? Will it work? Could it work? We'll find out. Plus, Brandon and Jones on baseball. Kelsey Conway from The Inquirer in about an hour. And we'll go to Pittsburgh in the 5 o'clock. Not literally, but we're going to call a guy in Pittsburgh who knows a lot about the Steelers. Hey, the Reds won last night. Nelly De La Cruz now has 29 homers and 29 stolen bases. He's probably going to be the latest member of the 30-30 club, which is cool. Now, he also got in the way of a pop-up and called off or bumped out of the way, Eugenio Suarez, and didn't love that, to be completely honest with you, but I'm a body of work guy. Ellie De La Cruz has a chance, and we'll see what voters do with Shohei Ohtani. And we'll see what voters do with the fact that Ellie is on a bad team. Pete Crow Armstrong will win the NL MVP award, and it won't be close, and good for him. He deserves it. But there are second, third, fourth, fifth, and sixth place votes. There is a chance, might not be a likelihood, that Ellie De La Cruz will finish in second place in the NL MVP voting. Which means there is a chance the Reds will have both the National League Rookie of the Year, which, by the way, that action is off the board. Sal Stewart's winning the award. You can't even wager on it. You can't wager on NL MVP because everybody knows it's going to be PCA. But there is a chance the Reds will have the player who finishes second in the NL MVP voting and the National League Rookie of the Year. And then we'll see where like Chase Burns does in the Cy Young balloting, but what a waste. What a waste. ESPN has graded every team's regular season. ESPN has given the Reds a D. Now, I know why it's not an F. The reason it's not an F is Sal Stewart, Ellie De La Cruz, and Chase Burns. But shouldn't it be an F? D seems generous. When you are at the stage the Reds are in years after this rebuild started and you made the postseason last year, anything that's not getting back to the playoffs, and frankly, getting back to the playoffs with more wins is failure. This season has been a robust failure. Here is the blurb on the Reds. After making the playoffs in 2025, only the A's and Rockies are going to end up with a worse run differential than the Reds. Somehow they have Ellie De La Cruz, probable NL Rookie of the Year Sal Stewart, and Chase Burns, who went 15-3. We just referenced a pitcher's win-loss total. Dollar into the fine cup. With a 2.86 ERA and 185 strikeouts, yet still ended up as a dreary watch. Especially disappointing considering they were 20-11 at the end of April. Blame the rotation. After ranking 16th in the majors in rotation ERA in 2024 and an impressive 9th in 2025, the Reds fell to 28th in 2026 despite Burns' excellence. The blurb continues. David Schoenfeld wrote this. It feels like the Reds need an identity. They're not a pitching and defense team. Parentheses, the defense was bad. They have the veneer of a power hitting team, at least in 2026, but the park helps inflate their power totals. They don't hit for average, last in the majors. If they're going to build around pitching, maybe it makes sense to change the dimensions of the park and get some better defenders to surround De La Cruz and Stewart. No paragraph has ever been more accurate. By the way, before everybody else got on the change the dimensions of the park bandwagon, I wrote about that for The Athletic 9 years ago. It's not a very good piece because I sucked as a writer, but I wrote about it for The Athletic 9 years ago. It feels like the Reds need an identity. If there is one thing I have spent the most amount of time discussing in this room during this baseball season, it is exactly that. Now, that is a criticism of the team, but it's also a criticism of the organization. I don't know what the Reds' identity is. Now, Nick Kroll will tell you, we're leaning into pitching and defense. Well, I see better than I hear, because what I see is we're trying second baseman in center field and third baseman in right field. And you know, we're leaning into defense, but we really don't commit to like actual outfielders playing the outfield. But organizationally, there's no identity. And I have done this topic probably a half dozen or so times since early June. I don't know organizationally what the Reds are good at. I'm not sure what they're trying to be good at. Obviously, the answer is, well, they're trying to win baseball games. But, like, what are they good at? Why? What is the thing that they consistently do well as an organization? Finding hidden gems, getting maximum value in trades, finding great value free agents, development, getting international players and developing them. Like, what is it? And the answer is, there is nothing. The answer to all those questions is no. And so that's the most damning indictment against the current baseball operations. You're not good at anything, which is why it's hard to swallow when you hear that they're going to maintain the status quo. This criticism, on top of what Barry Larkin had to say on Sunday, this criticism to me is the most pointed. It feels like the Reds need an identity. I hear what they say it's supposed to be. I watch what it's not. I'm not sure what it is. I'm not sure what it's going to be. 513-749-1530. Kelsey Conway from the Inquirer and the Bengals coming up in 20 minutes. Wise Money Sports. Are we getting a new sports team coming up? 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
2: 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Call 513-585-UCCC. Traffic slowing on 75 southbound as you make your way at Freeman with the accident on the right shoulder. 71 north at Fort Washington Way. Left lane blocked with a crash. Westwood Northern at Beekman is an overturned vehicle. And William Howard Taft and May Street, an accident. I'm Rick Schremp with traffic.
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24: The Bengals storm into the Steel City, looking to pitch Pittsburgh into the recycling bin. Just saying the word Pittsburgh makes me want to puke. The Bengals slug it out with the Steelers Sunday. 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
25: Oh, wait.
0: Whoa.
25: Hump Day.
0: Hump Day. You want to do the whole, like, Geico Hump Day thing? You want to do that? Okay, good. Not a bad effort.
25: Give it your shot.
0: Absolutely not.
25: That's right.
0: I embarrass myself enough. It's Wise Money Sports with our guy Joe Wilson from Omega Wealth Private Capital.
25: How
0: what is
25: you,
0: going
25: friend?
0: On?
25: Not oh, much, no, buddy. Man. Good to be with you another week. My God, we're staring October in the face.
0: Yes. Yes.
25: Fourth quarter quickly approaching.
0: Q4, as they say in the business world. Are we going to get another professional sports team? So I saw this.
25: Your thought?
0: You know what? I like anything that adds entertainment options. I like anything that makes the sports environment more competitive. We might get a professional women's soccer team. Might steal it from Louisville.
25: I think it's a possibility.
0: Seems like it.
25: I mean, soccer, football. I'm leaving for Europe tomorrow.
0: Yeah.
25: And so I think they call it the old football.
0: Going to London?
25: I am.
0: Going to go to a game?
25: Negative.
0: Okay.
25: I don't think they're playing right now, are they?
0: Well, I went in October 2019. I saw West Ham play.
25: Well,
0: Bengals were there.
25: Maybe I get on my phone when we're done.
0: Go to a West Ham game.
25: I've got some time. My wife would love that, I'm sure. Go over there. I could say I'm scouting for you.
0: Sure thing. I'm not a huge soccer guy, but I went to a West Ham game, and it's my favorite team gear ever. So buy me some West Ham gear.
25: If I see West Ham, I don't even know where that is. Do you realize how many teams? All right, let's talk about this, because this game falls in line. I was over there this summer at the British Am in golf. There are so many soccer stadiums in the same town. I was blown away. It would be like, we think it's a lot to have New York Mets, the New York Yankees, the White Sox, the Cubs. Bro, they are like everywhere over there.
0: One day I will tell you my entire story of attending a West Ham game because it's the most unique sports experience I've ever had.
25: Do you watch, I just went brain dead.
0: Ted Lasso?
25: Yes, thank you. Mm-hmm. So is that why you came up with this women's soccer conversation?
0: No, I came up with it because I think it's cool if we can get another sports team.
25: It's awesome.
0: But I have questions. So one is this. Franchise values are going up everywhere, including in the National Women's Soccer League, right?
25: Yes, sports. We are a nation of spots.
0: Yet Louisville is struggling. Why?
25: Well, it's a different market. I love Louisville, by the way.
0: Mm-hmm.
25: You've got the Louisville Bats down there, and that's a cool little vibe. And their soccer team is pretty swaggy, but that's it.
0: Yeah,
25: We are a pro, and we've been pro, right? Houdé, the beloved Treads, other than basketball that we lost. FC's rocking and rolling. I could see this becoming a reality. The question is, the bar is low.
0: Mm-hmm.
25: Did you know they're only averaging like 5,500 people a game down there?
0: Not a lot of folks. But that doesn't, for professional women's soccer in a market like Louisville, 5,500 doesn't seem awful.
25: Well, I would say from the finance side, it does.
0: Okay, all right.
25: I mean, there's a reason they're talking about moving it out of there, right?
0: Yeah,
25: I mean, it
0: okay.
25: was the second lowest in the league.
0: That's okay. That's
25: so,
0: a problem.
25: I mean, I get it, 5,500, but when you're comparing it to the peers, it's the second lowest. And I think that's the nice thing about what we have here, right? I mean, it could be a business platform, Mo. We've got shared operations with FC, an existing sales pipeline.
0: I mean,
25: FC... You know how hard it is to get a good seat there.
0: Mm-hmm.
25: More sellable inventory, which you'll have here. Funding capacity. I think we are a bigger city. I think there's more hospitals. And even though Louisville's booming, I think there's more money that could come into it. And obviously the venue. I mean, TQL is
0: top-notch.
25: Is incredible. I think there's a lot to coming here versus starting from scratch.
0: Could Cincinnati, and I remember when we got FC Cincinnati, which at the time was a USL franchise, there were really smart people who said Cincinnati is not big enough to support another major pro sports team. I don't think that was true then. It is proven to not be true now. But could we support another one, although it would be on a smaller scale, I guess, then?
25: Well, it's a smaller scale now. I think we could.
0: Okay.
25: And I think the fact is it's women, and I think that would be fascinating. I mean, women's soccer is unbelievable to watch.
0: Yes.
25: And I think that would be something. I mean, I would be interested in that.
0: Mm-hmm.
25: I think my company, Omega Wealth, I'd be open to getting seat. I think that would be a cool thing to be a part of on the ground level.
0: Would you get a suite?
25: You know, I am a slightly plus-sized male.
0: Okay.
25: I do like the amenities of a cushion and
0: very good.
25: A hot dog within an arm's reach.
0: Okay. We're on the same page. I'm just wondering, you're a business guy.
25: Come hang out with me.
0: You know?
25: Yeah. Suites spoil you. They are expensive, though. And because valuations, it'd be nice because you can go to a game. I don't think they'd be the same price, obviously, as FC. So, yeah, sure. Yes.
0: Okay. The NFL season has started, so obviously been a good start here. Influx of cash to sports books and prediction markets. And, you know, it's interesting. I like to make a wager occasionally, right? I will go to some of the websites that I use to look at lines and stuff like that. Well, and it's all about prediction markets.
25: Can you mention what you like the most?
0: Like the wagers I like the most?
25: Do you have an account with all of them? Are you like FanDuel?
0: I'm a FanDuel guy. FanDuel.com. I'm a FanDuel guy. But there's so much chatter about prediction markets. Here's what I want to know. A, are prediction markets starting to, I don't know, threaten sports books? And is there going to be, like, with prediction markets and all the sports books, is there going to be a sports wagering bubble that eventually bursts?
25: Man, that's a really big question for me to answer. I do think it's popular. I think it's growing in popularity. I do think it's also becoming a problematic. I'm seeing this, right? Mm-hmm. I'm seeing a lot of my peers that have very little money saved for retirement, but throw some serious cabbage.
0: Yeah, serious. Week. Yeah, yes.
25: That's a problem.
0: It is a problem.
25: I think because of that, it is growing. Mm-hmm. And I think you're going to prediction markets. Yeah, I think it makes sense. I still think that you're going to hold true in sports to the DraftKings and the FanDuels. I think they've got a good cornerstone. However, they're still a business, and they got to be cautious, mm-hmm. right, as well, because they still got a bottom line. That's what's going to be interesting to me. Can a prediction market be able to do it cheaper?
0: What's interesting about the prediction markets, and maybe there's lessons for business owners here, is they've exploited a loophole where they have gone into states where, you know, quote, traditional gambling is not legal, but the prediction markets are so unregulated that in a state like, let's say, California, where you can't use FanDuel or DraftKings, you could use Kalshi. You could use Polymarket. They've exploited a loophole. Businesses need to exploit loopholes.
25: Until this very moment, mm-hmm. I did not realize that if you're in California, you cannot sports bet.
0: Correct.
25: Choc me bleu.
0: Yeah, correct.
25: Yeah, it's interesting, right? The mm-hmm. states. I mean, we're used to the United States, but in many situations, it's not. That's wild. I didn't know it. Yeah, and I think you're right. And the thing is, there's a lot of people that live in California, and I do think that's where you're getting some of this popularity. And it is a threat. I think mm-hmm. it's a challenge. I do think they could coexist.
0: Okay. Now, you're an investment guy.
25: Yes.
0: Sports books, most of them, are publicly traded. Would yes. you advise one of your clients to buy stock in a sports book?
25: Well, I can't answer that. I think that, come on, Mo.
0: Right?
25: Let me answer it this way. I can't give that. I think you have to understand the financials. It's like any other stock. Now you're looking at a company. What's the valuation? What's the risk? What is someone willing to invest in? Are you investing? Are you gambling?
0: Mm-hmm.
25: Now you're getting me on my soapbox. I think the challenge right now is you could put money on the Bengals and have one game, mm-hmm. Bengals Houston, and it's over. You won, you lost.
0: Right.
25: That's trading. People can buy a stock today and get out of it tomorrow. That's not investing.
0: Right.
25: They're very, very different things.
0: Okay.
25: So my issue would be, if you're treating DraftKings as a buy, are you doing it for a 10-year hold, or are you doing it for a quick buy and rip out later? That's not investing. That's sports betting.
0: That's gambling.
25: Yeah.
0: And there's a difference.
25: Well, it's, yeah.
0: Stay in California. We're UCLA. So they've got a new athletics director who is their CEO. He has been appointed director of athletics, but they have charged him through partnerships and stuff like that to grow the brand, to get out of this huge financial deficit, $241 million. And they're sort of going to this entertainment-based model where it's about monetization of content. It's about branding. It's less about the traditional college athletes
25: it's
0: model.
25: Interesting.
0: Student athletes, graduating players, mentoring them, that sort of thing. From a business perspective, what do you make of this?
25: Boy, I'm so loyal to the bigs. I think this is a challenge, and I think this is nothing more than what we're seeing in every single sport. I think it's amazing to me when you look at UCLA and the brand that they had.
0: Mm-hmm.
25: I'm not going to say have, had.
0: Right, had.
25: And the reason they don't have it is because they're not the team that they were. And I think every college in America, you have a CPAL on your chest right now.
0: I do.
25: They're going through that.
0: Mm-hmm.
25: This current landscape is changing. And who knows if this is the right model for them.
0: Yeah.
25: It's pretty interesting to look at the model of the Ohio State University.
0: Mm-hmm.
25: But you're going to need some serious money and donors to get it there.
0: Consistent money. That's the thing. Like year after a year after a year after a year.
25: And then next thing you know, there's a Chase emblem sitting on, you know, the Ohio State
0: right.
25: Buckeyes golf team, all the teams.
0: Yeah.
25: Did you know that, by the way, we're sidebar. Did you know NCAA just came out and said none of those logos could be worn in the postseason?
0: Wow, really?
25: How idiotic is that?
0: I understand
25: so
0: it.
25: They authorize it. Why do you want wait? Time out.
0: I understand it because for years watching the NCAA tournament, if you go to an NCAA tournament basketball game, you will not see a logo. All the signage in the arena is turned off. You will not see a logo in the arena. And like, I mean, like, I've been to NCAA tournament games and sat on press row where if you have a Coca-Cola, they will say, you got to pour it in this NCAA cup.
25: Yep.
0: You will not see a logo unless it's like one of their three or four, like NCAA, as they call them, corporate champions.
25: Yep.
0: So I get that is not surprising to me at all.
25: But you think it's okay that they can literally, but to get into that tournament,
0: mm-hmm.
25: you have to play a season or you have to win a conference championship.
0: Mm-hmm.
25: But it's okay to take the money in that.
0: Yeah.
25: But you can't take the money in it. I think it's hypocritical.
0: It's very hypocritical.
25: I personally have a huge detest for the NCAA.
0: You and me and everybody else both.
25: I could love for that to go.
0: So how does a national brand like UCLA, how are they in the red to the tune of 241 mil?
25: Is that not mind-boggling?
0: It's insane.
25: All right, here's some context.
0: Yeah.
25: 25 revenue, 151 million. Expenses, 173.4. Shocking the blue, that's a deficit of 21.6. Well, we keep adding that up. Guess mm-hmm. what? It's the national debt,
0: yeah.
25: right? You're going to have to have better budgeting and accounting. The problem is if you're UCLA, it's not hard. If it's UCLA and you already said it, go find a consistent donor. Go find something that is getting the integrity of building up the brand
0: yeah.
25: and get them in there year after year to help fund the gap. If not, this is not going to go away.
0: Let's talk about a mega wealth private capital.
25: Yeah, you ever heard of them?
0: Maybe.
25: Man, we help folks plan for retirement to be and stay retirement ready. 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It is the fourth quarter, end of the year. 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You only got 3 months left. Tick tock, Mark.
0: All right, there. Thank you very much. Our guy, that's Joe Wilson, Omega Wealth Private Capital, owprivatecapital.com. Kelsey Conway in 30 minutes. Andre Yoshevas going to miss the next 4 weeks because of surgery on his thumb. Charlie Goldsmith reports that Spencer Steer is going to have wrist surgery. Is there anybody who follows this franchise who's not surprised? Correct me if I'm wrong. Spencer Steer got injured. It was the Sunday after the All-Star game, right? So 2 months ago. Gets injured in July. They screw around for the next 2 months. Going to have surgery anyway. Who among us didn't know deep down inside that was going to be the outcome? Not the first time this has happened either. Unbelievable. So he's 2 months behind. Tito the Magnificent says they don't think this is going to impact his availability for spring training because spring training is probably going to start in June. That's the part that I added. Brenneman and Jones on baseball is next.
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10: 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Accident on 71 North at Fort Washington Way takes up the left lane and emergency crews are on the scene. 75 southbound at Freeman, accident on the right shoulder. Breakdown on the right shoulder of 75 North at Turfway in Kentucky. Slowdowns back to US 42. Overturned vehicle on Westwood Northern at Beekman. I'm Rick Schrempf with traffic.
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29: From the Johnson Cooling Tempstar Weather Center, here's your forecast.
30: Mo, I don't know about you, but this weather is just like making me want to nap. Another dreary day here across the tri-state, highs in the upper 60s. We'll see some isolated showers and thunderstorms only in our eastern spots later on today. But tonight, still just staying cloudy. We're down to 59. But good news tomorrow, we got a few more rays of sun coming back into our sky, and the temperature ends up at 70. It'll be a beautiful day. I'm Jennifer Ketchmark for the Mo Egger Show on ESPN 1530, Cincinnati Sports Station.
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6: This final week of our radio program is we devote, for the most part, to postseason award candidates. And today we look at the Major League, American League, and National League Manager of the Year candidates. And we will begin in the National League. And I think there are three viable candidates. Mm-hmm. You've got Walt Weiss with the Atlanta Braves, who's done a great job. You've got Craig Counsell, who has done a good job again this year with the Chicago Cubs. And then you have the guy who's won it the last 2 years and is one of the top three candidates to win it this year, and that's Pat Murphy of the Milwaukee Brewers.
8: Yeah, Pat Murphy, I think, has won three straight.
6: This could be number four.
8: And I tell you what I like about Pat Murphy, guy that came over from playing in college, Arizona State.
6: Yeah, before that, Notre Dame.
8: Yeah. Real hard-nosed guy. When he pulled that rookie, that's, I forget his name, good ball player for not running a ball out.
6: Correct.
8: And he didn't know where the ball was. I actually watched it a couple times down the right field line. He loafed, according to Murphy, and they pulled him. A lot of managers will not do that. You agree with that?
6: Most managers won't.
8: I would say 90% of them wouldn't.
6: That's it. One manager that reminds me of something like that was Bobby Cox with the Braves years ago when he called timeout in the middle of an inning and signal for Andrew Jones leave the field.
8: That was
6: because
8: gutsy.
6: He loafed after a ball, and Andrew Jones, who just recently was installed in the Baseball Hall of Fame, said it was the turning point in his major league career.
8: So we like Pat Murphy.
6: Oh, I love Pat Murphy. I've had a chance to visit with him. I think the guy is tremendous. He obviously has had a team that's reacted to him positively for 3 years. So if he wins it again this year, I'm happy for him.
8: I like that choice.
6: We'll look at the American League in a moment.
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6: The American League candidates, I got three.
8: Okay,
6: I'll tell you what, have you got more than one?
8: No, I got one. With me, it's always personal, so I kind of know them.
6: Well, wait a minute.
8: Go ahead, you got it?
6: I know.
8: Now, you should know who it is.
6: Well, the candidates are Kevin Cash, who's won it before in the American League at Tampa Bay.
8: And they weren't supposed to do good this year. They're supposed to be in last place, and now they have the best record or close to it in baseball.
6: Then you have a young man who was not even managing a big league club when the season began, but when the Red Sox fired Alex Cora, they brought Chad Tracy, Jim's son, to the big leagues, and they took off. And then there's Will Venable of the Chicago White Sox.
8: I'm going to go with Will
6: Venable. I knew you were.
8: Because I knew him as a little kid.
6: Well, I knew his old man well. I loved his old man.
8: Oh, his old man, Max Venable.
6: Max was the best.
8: He pinch hitter, number 9.
6: Yeah.
8: I haven't. thing it's for amazing. Numbers. It yeah. really is. Rain Man. Number nine, Max Venable, good pinch hitter, but what a quality person. And he'd bring little Will in the locker room.
6: It's incredible what he's done. I mean, when you consider that the so-called experts talked about who were candidates to win divisions, and I guarantee you nobody said the Chicago White Sox.
8: The White Sox were supposed to be horrible this year. You're talking about 100 losses. He's really turned that team around.
6: And you got to, in a situation like that, you've got to give the manager a whole boatload of credit.
8: Yeah. Did you like Max Venable?
6: Well, I'll toss it up between Venable and Tracy.
8: It's tight.
6: Yeah.
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11: 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Cleanup continues of the accident, 71 North, between 75 and Fort Washington Way. 75 North at Hopple, accident on the right-hand side and the right shoulder, 275 East at 75. Accident and a breakdown, 75 South at the Viaduct and Western Northern Boulevard at Beekman, an overturned vehicle. I'm Rick Schremp with traffic.
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17: Thank you, Dan. What's up? 6 after 5. Minute late. This is ESPN 1530. Thank you for listening. Hope you're having an awesome Wednesday afternoon. A lot going on. Our friend Kelsey Conway from The Enquirer and Cincinnati.com at 520. We'll go to Pittsburgh at 535. See if they know if Joey Porter Jr. is going to play. See if they can find a quarterback who's not 1,000 years old at any point. A long history of, like, recently washed up quarterbacks in Pittsburgh. Plus the contractually obligated airing of Zach Taylor's press conference coming up at 5:45, right before Bengals game plan at 6 o'clock. We got a lot of injury news today, and none of it is great. So we'll start with the Bengals. Andre Yoshivas had surgery to repair busted ligaments in his thumb, and so he's going to miss at least 4 games. They have put him on IR. And the Bengals, I think, are deeper at wide receiver and I think certainly deeper at the skill spots, but specifically deeper at wide receiver than we talked about them being back when the offseason began. But Andre Yoshivas is a trusted Joe Burrow target. You kind of know what he is. He has proven his value over the course of the last 3 years. Andre Yoshivas has turned out to be a terrific draft pick. 6th rounder from Princeton. Are you kidding me? Now in his 4th season. So their depth is cut into just a little bit. The good news is they have our hero, Dante Myers. So that is the latest on the Bengals injury news. Although Joe Burrow did talk today, says he feels fine. Good to go for Sunday. Bengals and Steelers. More on Cincinnati, more on the Bengals here in just a second. We found out just a few minutes ago, and this is neither here nor there as it relates to the rest of the season, because we weren't anticipating Spencer Steer playing at all the rest of the way. The Reds are obviously simply playing out the string. But Spencer Steer is going to have surgery. Going to have surgery in a week in Arizona. Tony Santion's going to have hip surgery on Thursday in Nashville. Now, the Santion thing went down this week. Spencer Steer got injured in July. And look, one of the things I detest doing is criticizing a medical staff or talking about what a medical staff should or shouldn't have done. I don't love doing that. I like criticizing play calling more than I like criticizing a medical staff. Like, I think it's the thing that we are quickest to do and least qualified to do. Instantly leap to conclusions about why the medical staff screwed it up. But doesn't it seem to you that there is a fairly long track record of situations like this unfolding with this team? Guy gets hurt and they do the procedure weeks or months after he gets hurt. The name that first jumps to mind is Christian Encarnacion Strand, who, by the way, has been a revelation for the Baltimore Orioles. Orioles aren't going to make the postseason this year, but you know, he has found a major league home, and good for him. But just who among us, and this is maybe a little bit too much of a jaded way of looking at it, who among us back in July when we saw this didn't expect there to be a procedure done? And maybe it's no big deal. Maybe, and I, among the very few players you want to see back with the Reds next year, Spencer Steer is on that list. He's obviously not in the big three, and the Reds have a big three. It's Burns, Stewart, and Ellie De La Cruz. But Spencer Steer has value. You can play 1,000 different positions, kind of know what he's going to be. Like, sign me up for Spencer Steer being a 2027 Red. And maybe he doesn't miss the start of spring training, though we have no idea when spring training's actually going to start. It feels like, I say this off the top of my head, so maybe it's unfair because I don't have a documented list of other examples in front of me, but back in July, which is when he originally suffered the injury, this was back during a series in Colorado, right after the All-Star break. Who didn't expect there to be a long period of time where Spencer was trying to come back and let the thing just heal, and then inevitably surgery. So there you go with that. Reds and Braves tonight. Cincinnati is playing out the string. 5 games to go. We spent some time on this today. One of our poll questions is about Joe Flacco. Now, I bring this up though it is probably not even a realistic possibility. But, you know, there's been a lot of quarterbacks here in the first 2 weeks that have gotten hurt, going to miss a lot of time. One of them is Jackson Dart now, after what felt like originally a pretty optimistic prognosis for him after the Monday night game. Now they're talking about him maybe missing the entire season for the New York Giants, which, you know, it stinks for him because he's a pretty interesting, promising player. The expectation right now, according to a number of reports, including by Mike Garofalo of ESPN, is expected to have season-ending surgery. He's got damage to his meniscus and his MCL. The ACL is intact, but going to have surgery and

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6: Hey, we're going to go to Pittsburgh in 15 minutes and talk with a guy who calls himself Donnie Football. We'll talk about the Steelers because that's who the Bengals play on Sunday. The Bengals are the team that Kelsey Conway covers for Cincinnati.com and The Enquirer. She's also the host of the Beyond Sunday podcast. Do you want to be called Kelsey Football since we have a guy named Donnie Football on?
7: No, absolutely not.
6: Okay. Write that down. Do not call Kelsey Football. How serious is this Andre Yoshivas thumb injury?
7: I think it's noteworthy, but through the first two games, he's really not been a focal point of the offense. So I think if there was ever an injury that the team could withstand, it is at the wide receiver spot. And when you go through the options that they have, whether it be Dante Myers, Tanner Hudson, Colby Young, I think that the Bengals are going to be just fine without Andre Yoshivas. And it seems like it's going to be a week-by-week thing. Obviously, with him going on IR, it will at least be 4 weeks. But Zach Taylor said it's not, a season-ending injury. And I think that they can get by without him for the next month, and I think they'll be completely fine.
6: I'm looking at the injury report. I see did not participate. Jonathan Allen, knee, BJ Hill, Achilles. Should I worry about those guys?
7: No, Zach Taylor said it was a workload type of day for Jonathan Allen. They're going to try and manage him. I would imagine at some point this year he becomes a regular DNP on Wednesday, simply just for management. The BJ Hill one is the one that seems a little bit more serious, and that's really just because he missed so much time during training camp for him to be back on the injury report just a few weeks later. I think that's a little bit of a red flag for me. But other than wide receiver, the other position that the Bengals are deepest at is defensive line. And, through 2 weeks, you haven't said BJ Hill's name much because they've got so much talent everywhere else. So I think if they don't have BJ for the next couple of weeks, I think they're going to be able to get by. But they need him to get back and get him ramped up by October and really be able to use him when they need to, if Jonathan Allen or Chris Jenkins or one of those players can't go.
6: Do the Bengals have an Orlando Brown problem?
7: They do not have an Orlando Brown problem, according to Joe Burrow. So I asked Joe Burrow, what is Orlando like in terms of how does he respond after a game in which he doesn't think he played his best? And Joe Burrow gave a really spicy answer and just essentially said, basically relax, everyone. It wasn't as bad as you thought it was. And that when you are trying to evaluate offensive linemen, in the media, he said that it's almost impossible because the media doesn't know all of what goes into. You don't know what protection is called. So he really came to the defense of Orlando Brown and said that the offensive linemen, play a thankless position. And so I think that he is doing that to make sure that Orlando still knows he has a ton of confidence in him and the rest of the team. He's making sure he lets everyone know, I still believe he can play at a really high level. So I think there's an element of that. So it seems like Joe Burrow still believes he can get the job done. And we talked to offensive coordinator Dan Pitcher, and it's just been very blunt that they didn't think that Orlando played his best game, but they fully expect him to rebound in a positive way. And I think that if he struggles against T.J. Watt and Alex Highsmith, and it looks kind of like it did last week, I think then you're maybe starting to think about, okay, is this becoming a reoccurring issue? But at the same time, they don't have an option behind him that would be any better. So I think it's just going to be one of those things where they got to figure out how to give him some more help, got to be able to run the ball more so they're not so relying upon the pass and putting him in those drop-back situations. But it seems like everybody right now expects him to play better against the Steelers, and history will tell you he knows what the Steelers are going to try to do to him. It's an AFC North rival when he was in Baltimore, and now he's been a few years here in Pittsburgh. So we'll see if he can play better, and they're certainly hoping that happens.
6: Yeah, no. I've spent my life listening to people say things to me just to be nice, and I know they don't mean them. So, you know, I took everything Joe Burrow said about Orlando Brown with a grain of salt. That's just me being skeptical. But, you know, like, Orlando has a chance to prove people like me wrong on Sunday.
7: Well, and also think of this. Burrow has dealt with so many tackles that have been far worse than Orlando Brown that I truly think he does, like, keep that in mind. So, like, yeah. He's like, I have seen way worse than Orlando Brown at his worst. So I think he keeps that perspective in mind. And I really do think that he thinks if he can just get, you know, average play out of Orlando Brown, that they're going to be able to be an offense that can put up a ton of points.
6: Kelsey Conway from The Enquirer and Cincinnati.com. Should I make a wager on Cassius Howell being the NFL's Defensive Rookie of the Year?
7: I don't know. I think you can make a pretty good argument that that would be a smart decision by you. And I'm going to plug myself here at Paul Dana's podcast. Before the start of the season, we all had to give like one big prediction. And my prediction was that I thought that the Bengals were going to have 50 sacks or more. And I'm feeling pretty good about my prediction because of a player like Cassius Howell. And I thought, what was really interesting and what I said on that podcast is I thought it was really telling how high everyone in the locker room thought of Cassius Howell when a player told me, when I asked for like a comp, they said Nick Benito in Denver. And when you look at how well he's played for Denver and how much he's made an impact, I thought for him to be drawing that type of comparison in just his first couple of months on the job, I think really, really speaks to what people think he can be. And Jonathan Allen gave me some really great quotes about him just being made of the right stuff and his motor just being something that they think he's going to be able to be a player that can make an impact for a long time. So it really seems like the early returns on that pick are going well for the Bengals. And it's going to be exciting to see how his role continues to evolve as the games go on, because I know heading into week one, he kind of thought he'd be playing more of a reserve role, not get a ton of snaps. And it feels like in the next couple of weeks, we could really start to see him increase his snaps and really make an impact on defense.
6: All right. Now, while you're patting yourself on the back for your great predictions, I'm going to give you the three predictions I gave Paul on his podcast that same week. Are you ready? Because two of them look good.
7: Yeah. Okay.
6: All right. One was going to be Amarius Mims will be an all pro. So far, so good. The other was
7: that I think you're on to something.
6: I'm on to something, yes. Now, the other was that Evan McPherson will break the NFL's record for longest field goal. Obviously, circumstances have to be right, but he's off to a great start. The other was Chase Brown will set the record for most yards from scrimmage, which the record is 40 years old, set by James Brooks, 1773. Chase is not off to a bad start, but he's got some work to do to get on that pace. What do you think of my predictions? One of them looks good. One of them could happen, and the other, we'll see.
7: Yeah, I think the prediction about Evan McPherson, I think that's a really good one. And I mean, we don't even talk about how good Evan McPherson is, and there's just so many stars on the Bengals. But if you've seen his the way he's played since his down year, I mean, he's just really been lights out and has been so consistent for them. So I think that one might actually happen for you. I definitely think that Marius Mims' prediction is going to happen. He's been excellent through the first two seasons. And if he continues to have that type of production against some of these all-pro type edge rushers like he did against Will Anderson, and if he does so against T.J. Watt against this week, I think that could absolutely happen. I just think the Chase Brown one is tough because they told us they felt really good about their run game all off season, and they just really haven't, you know, Zach Taylor said we're this close to being able to hit on more explosive runs. I just don't know if they're going to give Chase Brown enough carries for that to be something that can happen. So we'll see. But I think you're good on two of the three.
6: Okay. Well, I'll take that. We have a guy named Donnie Football on next. Do you have a nickname?
7: I do not have a nickname.
6: All right. Well, this season we're going to come up with one.
7: Okay. We'll see what you can do there. You can give me some of the examples you have, and I'll see if I like any of them.
6: We're crossing Kelsey Football off the list, so you know you have to whittle it down. That's all right. We have a lot of season in front of us to come up with something. Thank you as always.
7: Thanks for having me on, Mo.
6: You're the best. Kelsey Conway, covering the Bengals for the Inquirer and Cincinnati.com, and listen to her podcast with the significant others of Bengals players beyond Sunday. Donnie Football from Pittsburgh next.
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8: 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Traffic on S75 northbound at Hopple. Accident on the right shoulder, 275. Eastbound at 75. Accident is on the right shoulder as well. Breakdown 75 southbound at the viaduct and 71 north. Between 75 and Fort Washington Way, that accident now has cleared. I'm Rick Schrempf with traffic.
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6: 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Andre Yoshima is going to miss at least 4 weeks. The Bengals wide receiver having surgery, had surgery for damaged ligaments in his thumb. Not good. Joe Burrow says they'll sort of distribute by committee the role of number three wide receiver. A lot more tonight. Bengals game plan starting at 6 on ESPN 1530, and of course the game Sunday at 1 on ESPN 1530 as well. We have the Will Stein Show down the hall at 6 on Fox Sports 1360. If you're looking for that, Will Stein's team, Kentucky, going on the road. Impressive win. Signature win. Kentucky football seems like it's going in the right direction. Beat Texas A&M. You can talk about the game and hear the coach talk about it at 6 on Fox Sports 1360. Reds in Atlanta tonight, second of three with the Braves. Andrew Abbott and future Hall of Famer Chris Sale, 7:15 tonight, 700 WLW. Spencer Steer, according to our guy Charlie Goldsmith, Terry Francona passes along. Spencer Steer is going to have surgery on that wrist, an injury that he first suffered in July. Tito says they don't expect Spencer to miss the start of spring training. Whenever that is, might not be in February. Bengals and Steelers on Sunday. Let's go to Pittsburgh and chat with Donnie Football, Don Chedwick. Donnie Football, pregame show host, 93.7 The Fan in Pittsburgh. Donnie, Steelers have played two games. They won the first one against Atlanta. Kind of felt like the performance was meh. And then they got beaten by the Patriots in Foxborough, and it felt like the performance was ugh. Those are sound effects. Give me a 30,000-foot assessment of Pittsburgh's first two games.
24: It feels a lot of like it's the same.
0: Mo. It really does feel to people like we are going through the same exact thing, and it might hit a boiling point quicker than what it did in the, you know, 2 decades of Mike Tomlin, just because of how the games went. It was a slog against the Falcons where the defense had to make a play. T.J. Watt made a terrific play. That was the difference. And then against the Patriots, it was a typical Steelers go to Foxborough and get whooped. And the offense in both games just completely no-showing. Just such little offense that it already has people feeling like, hey, this is way too similar to what we just went through. I thought Mike McCarthy was Mr. Offensive Genius.
6: Is that because Aaron Rodgers is washed?
0: I think so. I think that people will find that Aaron Rodgers is the root of the issue here. Listen, we all know the accolades. We know he's an upper room Hall of Famer, but the fact is the only quarterback that was able to do this at this age was Tom Brady. And there's a reason why Tom Brady is considered the greatest of all time. It is so difficult for somebody that age to not only get caught up with other players in the league, but Father Time. It just doesn't seem like he has it anymore. I know that he'll occasionally have a zinger and occasionally be able to find his fastball, but it just feels like it is going to be very few and far between. Not to mention, already I feel some cracks in the relationship with Mike McCarthy that we were told, oh, don't worry, they patched things up.
6: How much of the frustration with Aaron Rodgers has to do with the fact that for years now, going back to Ben Roethlisberger's last couple of seasons, that the Steelers have just been in quarterback no man's land?
0: Yeah, I think that's mostly it. I don't think it is just all about Aaron Rodgers. I think it's just since we have been on this road now for half a decade. I mean, hard to believe, but it has been 5 years now, 5 seasons that we have seen the Steelers since Ben Roethlisberger retired. And it's just been a mess from Mitch Trubisky to Kenny Pickett to Mason Rudolph saving their season, who happens to still be on the roster. And then you have Justin Fields and Russell Wilson and then Aaron Rodgers in his second year. I think that is more of why people have a short fuse about it. Just the fact that they have continued to swing and miss at the position, and then not only swing and miss, they are doing it with guys who are old, guys who don't provide them a future. You know, it was one thing to swing and miss on Kenny Pickett, first round pick, or Justin Fields, who they benched after 6 games, who was only in his mid-20s. Now they're doing it with Russell Wilson and Aaron Rodgers. And you just know that there's no future with these guys, and I think that's what builds up the frustration.
6: I totally forgot that Russell Wilson played for the Steelers, so thanks for the reminder. How would you explain the Joey Porter situation to somebody who hasn't been paying attention?
0: A lot messier than maybe what we're hearing on a national level. I know that the Schefter and Rappaport reports came out before week one, and it seemed like that was kept really quiet up until we got to real games, because the Steelers love to kind of boast that they will not negotiate in season. And there's, a few teams maybe around the league that do that. I think it's a little bit silly and archaic because it sets a deadline on you, and then you kind of look foolish if you get pushed beyond that. I mean, it's basically a waiting game. Mike McCarthy holds down things at the facility like it's Fort Knox. So I'm guessing that all week, Mo, we're going to see limited and then conditioning slash back next to Joey Porter Jr. And, you know, if he doesn't practice on Friday or on Saturday, because they actually do a private practice, too, away from the media and everything else, he may sit out his third game. And I feel like this is the point where it's going to be rubber meets the road, because the Steelers are going to realize when Ja'Marr Chase and T. Higgins are out on the field and Joe Burrow is at quarterback for the other team, we probably need this guy out there.
6: 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The contractually obligated airing of Zach Taylor's press conference is next on ESPN 1530.
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8: 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Traffic on 71 southbound between Dana and the Brent Spence Bridge is about a 15-minute commute. 71 south between Fort Washington Way and 75. The crash on westbound Fort Washington Way has traffic slowed on the left shoulder. And on Ludlow at Clifton, accident here. I'm Rick Schrempf with traffic.
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6: Hey, stick around. Coming up at 6, it's Bengals Game Plan, starring Dan Horde and Wayne Boxmiller. They're at Patrick's on the West Side, one of my favorite places. You get a good burger and fries combination for lunch there at Patrick's, and I might do that this week. But before we have that, it's time, every Wednesday, the contractually obligated airing of Zach Taylor's weekly Wednesday press conference. Here is the head coach of the 2-0 Cincinnati Bengals chatting with the local professional football media.
9: All right, first I'll start with injuries. Andre Yosivas tore a ligament in his thumb, had surgery this morning. He'll be on IR. It'll be a week's issue. It's not a season-long issue, but it'll definitely be the IR window. Plus maybe a little bit more, but don't have a timeline on that yet. So unfortunate for him. And then otherwise, VJ Hill will continue to work him through the week and see where he ends up for this game. As we manage him, Jonathan Allen will be out today, load management. And I think that was it. If there's any other questions on guys, you can let me know.
11: When did that occur, just the game?
9: Some point in the game, yeah. We'll see. Nothing I'll say today, but we'll be able to manage through that.
11: Will Joe practice
9: today? He's sore, so we'll see how he gets through practice today. But we'll see when he gets out there, what he can do.
11: The soreness related to the back?
9: I don't know. I think it's just overall sore from the game.
11: How's that conversation like early in the week in terms of how what his load behind the going to be like on Wednesday, Thursday, Friday? When do you all kind of have that conversation on what mechanics do?
9: For the D-lineman?
11: No, for Burrow.
9: Oh, but just see how he feels.
12: Just the opportunity with Yoshi being down, that presents it for the other guys who can step in here.
9: Yeah, several guys that can step up, whether it's in the receiver room, tight end room. There's a lot of ways we're going to fill that. But we have guys that will step up. They're going to be given more opportunity and expect those guys to step up and fill those shoes.
11: When you look at Pittsburgh, this defense, what kind of jumps out
9: at
11: you guys playing for so long?
9: Yeah, great, tremendous front. They've really invested a lot in the front. Those guys are playing at a really high level, all of them. Sometimes you're waiting on those guys to descend in their career, and they've never done that. You know, they just keep seemingly getting better. So that's where your eyes start. They got a lot of talent behind them, you know, at the linebacker and DB position as well. So nobody you take for granted. Got a lot of respect for Patrick Graham. I think he does a great job as a coordinator. So makes the defense really challenging. Played them a couple years ago when he was in the Raiders. So really good unit. Obviously a lot of talent on offense as well. So work cut out for us on defense, and then specialists, you know, their kicker made a, I think, 57-yarder last week, and he's always been great. So really challenges in all three phases that our guys got to be ready for.
13: How is the defense different? First time under, you know, they haven't been under Colin Tomlin for about 40 years.
9: Yeah, I mean, I think overall it's a different scheme. It's Patrick Graham's scheme. Yeah. There are some of the same trademarks that have always shown up with the Steelers defense, and particularly up front. So there's things you have to manage, you know, with the tape that's available to you from their time this year and time from past years. So we're doing our best to sort through that and have a great plan.
15: Is it going to be weird looking across the sideline and not seeing Mike Tomlin?
9: It is. It's a little strange, you know. I think this is the first time I'll have to deal with that. He has such a tremendous run there, and he's doing a great job on TV. He's entertaining to watch, too, you know, and so... it's a little bit different without him being over there, but coached against Mike McCarthy in the past, too, so that won't be anything new.
11: Do
1: you talked to Graham pretty seriously when the DC job was open.
9: Yeah, Patrick Graham.
1: What impressed you about him?
9: Well, I didn't know him as a person. You know, obviously you interview him because you're impressed with the scheme and the problems you face when you're against him. I think when you meet him, incredibly personable, a lot of confidence, a lot of respect for the game, a lot of respect for the offenses, you know, and kind of the waves of offenses that are coming through and some of the tendencies people develop and scheme patterns that show up. And so really enjoyed my time with him, thought highly of him before, thought even probably highly of him even more so afterwards. And he's in our division now, so that's what we got in front of us.
1: TJ Wyatt is going to be 32 in a couple weeks.
9: I guess they were in Miami together. Yeah, you got me up, really threw me off with that one right there. We played fours last year. I'm just going to skip that question because I totally got thrown off there.
1: Sorry about that. Hey, on film, does TJ Wyatt look like he's tweaked the way he goes about things or does things, or is he still looking? 25-year-old TJ.
9: He still looks like he's right in his prime. So again, he's got 4 sacks this year, 4 or 5 sacks this year, a lot of pressures, a lot of hits, affects the quarterback, affects the run game. So I mean that's the part I think where tip balls, you know, and there's obviously stat form, but how much they affect that part of the game. So it's not just the sacks, not just the hits, it's the tip balls, the interception for the touchdown against Atlanta. And we've seen him do that before to us as well. So, and then just the run game is really challenging over there as well, whether he's on the front side or the backside, just the physicality he plays with and the pursuit on the backside. So he shows up in every area of the game. And so you certainly got to be aware of him, but he's not the only one. They got a lot of guys that are really good. And so again, our guys are got to be up for the challenge, and it'll be a fun opportunity for him.
6: Boy, wasn't that exciting. Zach Taylor's weekly Wednesday press conference aired out of contractual obligation. If there's one thing I'm good at, it's ensuring that I meet all of my contractual obligations. 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You're obligated, though, to stick around and listen to a Horde and Box. Bengals game plan is coming up next. 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Thank you for listening. Thanks to Taryn Bland, of course, for producing. We'll talk to you tomorrow. This is ESPN 1530 Cincinnati Sports Station.
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22: I'm Christine Lisi. The worst possible outcome for the Giants. Quarterback Jackson Dart with damage to the meniscus and MCL in his left knee will undergo knee surgery and miss the rest of the regular season. Giants now turn to Jameis Winston and will have a hard time bringing in other QBs, says NFL Network insider Mike Garofalo.
23: There aren't great options out there on the free agent market at this point. It's really hard to find a quarterback in the middle of the season. Jimmy Garoppolo is out there, but you just paid Jameis Winston 2 years, $13 million on an extension right before the season. So that's where you put the eggs in that basket. The best hope for the Giants right now is that Jameis Winston plays well this week and somehow rescues this season from the loss of Jackson Dart.
22: The NFL Network's Mike Garofalo. Commanders ruled out quarterback Jaden Daniels Sunday against Seattle with a dislocated elbow. Vikings running back Aaron Jones didn't practice today because of a knee injury. No word yet on his status Sunday at the Buccaneers. Perhaps a bit of a cloud hanging over the Knicks with the defending NBA champs set to start training camp next week. The team and center Karl Anthony Towns at a standstill on talks on a contract extension.
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2: 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I'm Dan Horde with Wayne Box Miller. Tonight we have come to the west side of Cincinnati. Yeah. The west side is the best side. And we are at one of our favorite spots. We come here every year and we love it because the fans are great. Patrick and his staff are great. The hospitality is awesome. And we are looking forward to spending the next couple of hours here tonight. I'm talking about Patrick's Sports Bar. Yes. The address is 5060 Crookshank Road. It's just off Glenway. Again, we're going to be here until 8 o'clock tonight talking Bengals football with you. There's still plenty of seats available, lots of parking in their lot or an adjacent lot. Great food, cold beer, TVs everywhere you look. Be a great place to watch a game on a Sunday.
3: Well, if you have a bad neck, it doesn't matter.
2: Yes.
3: Because if your neck is stiff, you're still going to see at least five TVs no matter what happens.
2: Accurate.
3: But really great. I haven't been here in a few years, but glad to be back. The food is good. The burger was great. The fries were good. The salad. I've already did the quality control.
2: I guess.
3: Well, Mike Mills and I did. I want to be.
2: You know what? This is a good thing about hosting the show with you, because by the time I get here, you have scouted out the food. Last week, you gave me a greatest chicken sandwich I've ever had recommendation. Yeah. Now you're touting the burger. Because I usually grab something right after we're done.
3: Right.
2: So now you've got the recommendation.
3: Well, I'm on special teams. You know, you come in, special teams, you start the game with special teams, then the offense comes on the field.
2: You're a scout, really. you're a Bengals radio show food scout.
3: Yes, I like that. Thank you.
2: All right. We've got a special guest who will be joining us any minute. He's on his way as we speak. Should be here momentarily. Great guy in his fourth year with the Bengals. Cornerback / special teams ace, DJ Ivy.
3: You know, I really like this kid. I liked him at Miami. But I love young men who come in humble, who understand that this is an opportunity, not a privilege. And they come in and present themselves accordingly. And the thing about DJ Ivy, I liked his rookie season. He was balling. And doing extremely well. Unfortunately, the knee injury happened. Mm-hmm. It was undaunting to him because he came back. He played all 17 games last year, special teams. And he does whatever's asked of him. And that's one of the things that keeps you in this league, is just do what is asked of you, and he does that well.
2: Yeah, he's going to be in this league for a long time. And he'll have an important role to play this Sunday. The Bengals head to Pittsburgh to take on the Steelers. DJ is something of a tight end stopper on third down, and the Steelers have a couple of good ones. We all know about Pat Freiermuth. He's had a lot of good games in the past against Cincinnati, and I imagine DJ Ivy will help defend him this week. Let's talk about the opponent, the Pittsburgh Steelers. They're 1-1, but they are not scoring. They have 23 total points in two games. They've scored two touchdowns, one on offense, one on defense. Their only touchdown drive this year was 31 yards long. And we'll talk about that.
3: Yeah, the thing about that, the thing about it is when Freiermuth and DK Metcalf only get five touches each, that's not good. I mean, because you got to get your guys the ball to make plays, and if they're not getting the ball, they're not going to make plays. So I look for them to kind of address that issue. It's almost like our week one when Jamar got a couple of touches, and then last week, Jamar said, this is why I'm Jamar.
2: Yeah, seven catches, 75 yards, two touchdowns, and one of the greatest touchdown catches that I can remember. How he contorted his body, caught it, got both feet down in bounds. Absolutely fantastic. All right, as promised, our special guest in the first hour of the show tonight has arrived. He wears the number 38 for the Cincinnati Bengals out of the U, the University of Miami. He's been a great member of this team now into his fourth season. Let's hear it for DJ Ivy.
3: Yeah.
2: Right now, part of one of the best defenses in the National Football League. We watched it in training camp, and I'm thinking, man, I think these guys are going to be really good. And through two games, you are really good. Tell us how you feel about how the defense has performed so far.
4: I feel wonderful to have the defense perform in the way they have and to complement the offense. It's been really good for us. I'm really enjoying it, for sure.
2: Take that mic, if you would, and twist it really close to your mouth. The neck won't break, so.
4: That's good?
2: Yeah, that's good.
4: That's perfect.
2: That's good.
3: That's
2: yeah,
3: money.
2: Thank you.
4: Let's do it.
3: You know, DJ, I was just looking at a new release that said the power rankings have now moved the Bengals up to number 3. The last line says, it's only 2 weeks, but I see a complete team built for the long haul. And I think this team, not only defense, offense, but special teams, you guys have made a statement and a commitment to do what you need to do.
4: I feel like as a whole and as a defensive collective, we all have bought into what the coaches have, you know, put in front of us, presented to us, and what they want. And I feel like it's been working out well for us. We have that camaraderie and everyone is just together. So I feel like we as a secondary has the defensive line back, and they have our back. So
3: yeah.
4: I feel like if we keep working hand in hand, it'll continue being great.
3: Yeah.
2: Through 2 weeks, I don't think there's a player in the NFL playing better on defense than Dexter Lawrence. I mean, he just wrecked the game last week for the Houston Texans. Describe what it's been like to be his teammate so far.
4: It's been awesome being his teammate on and off the field. He's a great human being, great person. He brings the energy, the juice, the motivation. Even in practice, going out on the next ride, he let us know, like, bring the energy. Let's go. It's our time. So each and every time we get on the field with him, it's awesome. It's awesome. He's a great addition to the team.
3: You know, I think that everybody on this team that they brought in this year matches what Zach Taylor said the day he got here. He wanted character guys. And when I look at this team, and I know it's a cliche, but it was, oh, you know, you got a great clubhouse. But when I talk to guys that come here, the first thing that they notice is this clubhouse. You've been here 4 years. What makes this clubhouse special?
4: I feel like the players that's in the locker room. As you can see, Coach, the organization has brought in a lot of talent on the defensive side to help out the offense as far as that. But I feel like it's the guys that's in the locker room. And when you got good guys in the locker room like that, it obviously translates to the field. So I feel like if we keep good guys and good people in the locker room, yeah, it'll be good. Yeah, sure.
2: All right, I'm going to rattle off a few defensive stats. When I'm done, I want you to tell me which one's been the most important for the Bengals' success so far this year. You're tied for first in the NFL in sacks. You're number 3 in stopping the run, 74.5 yards per game. You've only given up 2 touchdowns and 8 red zone trips by the other team. That's 5th best in the NFL. Your pressure rate when the other quarterback or the other team's quarterback drops back to pass, 41%. That's top 10. Of those things, what do you think is the biggest thing so far?
4: I feel like they all play a big part, especially getting the sacks, the pressures, but more importantly in the red zone, not letting no guys in the end zone. I mean, they get down to the red zone, but they don't score. And that's a big thing that we pride ourselves on. So I think that's probably one of the biggest things, but definitely the sacks. The sacks, like, if they continue getting pressure, it helps us a lot on the back end. So
2: And they're coming from everybody, right?
4: Yeah, yeah. And it's not just one guy.
2: Correct.
4: It's the entire D-line. Like, someone was texting me. It's like, oh, a certain name. I'm like, bro, it's not just one guy. Like, you could probably count each and every defensive end, defensive tackle has probably got a sack on our defensive line. So to not just have one person doing it and have the whole group doing it as a collective is always great, because you could rotate those guys and whoever's on the field, you know they'll keep applying pressure.
3: Well, speaking of that, I looked at what popped out of me on Sunday was not just a 5 of 17 on third down, It was 0-4 on fourth down. It was 0-4 in the red zone. So to your point, you know, when you get down there, but it is like this group, whichever 11 is out there, knows each other so well from the type of work that you put in training camp that it's just almost automatic that everybody knows their roles and responsibilities.
4: Yeah, most definitely. And I feel like since training camp, and, you know, there's been a lot of different changes on defense, but since training camp and throughout the first few games, like, us as a whole, as a defense, we know, like, all right, bet. I know Dexter's going to, you know, do his thing. All right, bet. Dexter, no. I know DJ Turner going to do his thing in the back end. So just having that hand-in-hand and know I got you and you got me mentality is going to take us a long way.
2: Yeah. All right, you're going to face a big challenge this week because you're heading to Pittsburgh to face a rival, and their offense has struggled for the first 2 weeks. They've only scored one touchdown on offense. They're probably a little bit embarrassed about it. I get the feeling because of that they are going to try to be as physical as they can be this Sunday. I mean, they're going to be out to, you know, really establish authority. Is that the vibe that you have going into this game?
4: Yeah, of course. Regardless of their record or what they have been putting on film, I know they'll still come out and fight. This AFC North matchup, divisional game, so I know we're going to get their best. And, you know, and they're coming off a bad loss. That sit with them. I know it will sit with me. So I know they'll come out with their best and give us all they got to prove that they're who they think they are.
3: They have a loyal following. So you're going into a stadium, Acrisure Stadium. Talk about it in terms of ranking. Where do you rank that stadium in terms of crowd noise?

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8: 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It's just off Glenway. DJ Ivy is with us for the first hour tonight. Wayne Box Miller and I will be here until 8 o'clock tonight. As I said before the commercial break, defensive coordinator Al Golden has some great things to say about our special guest, DJ Ivy. Let's hear what Al had to say earlier this week.
9: Yeah, I'm a big fan of DJ Ivy. He's one of the smartest players. When you look at our dime or our penny package, he is the guy that does all the jobs. So he does a lot of different jobs, whether it's on the tight end or playing in the middle of the field. He would know exactly what I'm talking about in terms of just the number of things that we ask him to do, whether it's situational, 2 minute end of game, special calls in the game. He's the one guy that's constantly moving around for us, and he can solve problems. Yeah, I'm a big fan of him, and I don't want to say coming out party for him a year ago against these guys, but he got asked him to step up and cover the tight ends in this game a year ago here, and he did that really well, and has had a place on our unit since.
8: DJ, the first word that Al Golden used to describe you was smart. Describe your relationship with your DC.
10: I really enjoy Coach Al. Appreciate the opportunity that he's given me to go out on the field and do what I do best, and just empower me to have the freedom to go out there and play ball. I feel like, you know, we have a great relationship with Coach, and I just

0: love how he just empowered the players to give us the tools and let the players just, you guys go out there and play. It may not be the correct call or the correct check, but as long as we all on the same page, then we're all fine. That's what I love most about Coach.
1: Have you always had that as part of your game, just that high IQ for football? You're very athletic and all those things, but was that something that came along early in your football career?
0: Yeah, it pretty much came along earlier. And I feel like once I started to really learn how to watch film and break down film, that kind of exceeded my IQ level to an even higher level. But that just came with time. That just came with time.
2: So Coach referred to last year's game against Pittsburgh as something of a coming out party for you. Steelers have good tight ends. They throw to them a lot. And you've had this role the past couple of years of something of a tight end stopper. Third down situations in particular. Do you feel like that's going to be an important job for you this week?
0: Oh, yeah. It's always an important job, regardless of the opponent. Because it's third down, we're trying to go out the field, trying to get the ball back to our quarterback so they could do what they do best. So I feel like any chance that I get to go out on the field and just go out and guard whoever I have to guard is always a big thing. It's always a big deal because for me, it's like I know those guys up front tired. I know they get tired. They're rushing. So for us to reward them, we going to stop anything on third down and get off the field. So that's the biggest thing to me.
1: What's the most successful thing you try to do in terms of taking away that tight end on pass plays?
0: So my goal at the end of the day is not let whoever I'm sticking catch the ball. Yeah. And I feel like if we all have that mentality on third down that, all right, it won't be my man, who's going to catch the ball? Who are you going to throw to? And then we got, besides me, you got Drago over there, you got Dax, you got Bobo. I mean, where are you going to go with the ball? Literally, where are you going to go with the ball? So, and that's how, that's how we roll.
1: Yeah.
2: For almost your entire life, Aaron Rodgers has been an NFL quarterback. How surreal is it to line up, look across the line of scrimmage, and see that guy staring back at you?
0: I'll say at the, my first game going against him, it was like it's crazy.
2: Yeah.
0: Going against this, like a Hall of Famer. But as the game goes, it's like, all right, it's out of my
2: another
0: mind.
2: Guy.
0: Yeah, another guy. I'm gonna try to get an interception off of him. Let's go play ball. So I try not to let the name and his past history and what he's done try to affect me as a player. Because at the end of the day, we all out here to win the game. So I'm gonna do what's best for my team to win and try to block all of the noise out.
1: Do you think your length is really one of your assets, especially getting over a tight end, because it almost reduces that window that they have to get that ball into that target?
0: Yeah, so I definitely feel like my length is a great plus for me, and especially against tight ends, they like to, they're bigger bodies, they like to push off, so I feel like if I get hands on and use my length to my advantage, it definitely helps me out a lot, for sure.
2: So special teams have been very good so far this year, and at some point you're on pretty much every unit they've got. Kick coverage, kick return, punt coverage, punt return, block field goals. Do you embrace that, or do you do it because that's the best way for you to have a long NFL career?
0: I embrace it. That's my role on the team right now, special teams, and then come in on third down or whatever package that we have. And perform at the highest level that I can. So, I just embrace it. And shoot, every time I get out there, I'm going to win. And that's my mentality.
1: It's how you stay in the league. I used to laugh and call it the Herb Williams approach from the Knicks. I mean, Herb Williams just every year he's just sitting at the end of the bench. But by the time it was all said and done, he's got 18, 19 years in. And I look at you guys like being on special teams until you get those opportunities. I'll just do what I need to do to hang around. And I think of Jalen Davis, who's done that for so many years, and now his chance has come, and he's taking full advantage of it.
0: He's definitely taking full advantage of it. His opportunity came midway to late last season, and he just exploded. He finished off the season with a lot of tackles, a lot of TFLs. He even had an interception during Miami game. So that's a proven example of somebody who's been staying down and just working on their craft, and when they got their opportunity, they just took the most advantage of it as they could. Nah, I definitely, you know, he's a person that I look up to, you know, a vet in our room, and, you know, he's kind of was kind of in a situation that I'm in now, so he's a guy to, you know, definitely see it.
1: Dan, it's hard to believe Jalen's had 9 years in this league.
2: Yes, he has, and is a link to the Super Bowl team in 2021. He played in the Super Bowl. Yeah. There aren't that many guys left on the team that did, but Jalen Davis is one. Yeah. One thing I admire about Jalen, whether he's a starter, whether he's a reserve, whether he's on the practice squad, he carries himself like he believes he's one of the best guys on either team.
0: Yep.
2: Got to have that confidence, right?
0: Nah, most definitely. You got to have that confidence. I mean, if you don't have that confidence in yourself, then who's going to believe in you? And then at the position we play, you need that confidence. Like, you got to have that confidence because, I mean, you're not going to have a perfect game every game. Like, if we go out there, I might give up a catch or I might give up a slant, but it's how I respond the next play, you know? And for me, it's like, all right, you catch it. You make a catch, I'm going to get two deflections. So I'm going to always have 2-1 to whatever you have.
2: Your position is not for the faint of heart.
0: Oh, no.
2: Because if you make a mistake, in many instances, you stand out. Everybody focuses on, that guy got beat. Were you able to handle that from the very beginning of your football career? Or did it take a while to realize, all right, this is the job I've chosen?
0: It took a while for me, honestly. I say I kind of struggled with it early on in college. Just if I give up a play, I'll be down or whatever. But just playing a position and going, just keeping at it. You get taught. Well, I was taught, like, look at the guys in the league. You know, at the time I was like, look at Jalen Ramsey. Jalen Ramsey gave up a play, and guess what? Came back and made a play. Right. So it's not all about, you know, what happens, but it's about, you know, how you respond to that. And I just feel like if you keep a level headed, like, obviously you'll catch a pass. But you're not going to catch a pass every single time. No, it's not going to happen.
2: Well, got to be that next play mentality, right?
0: You got to have that next play mentality.
1: Was part of that adjustment in college because in high school you guys were so tenacious? You only gave up 79 yards passing a game. Literally nobody could throw the ball against you until you get to the college level and it's happening a little bit more.
0: Yeah. Most definitely. Definitely wasn't used to it. Wasn't used to it. And, you know, Maybe my third year in college, I kind of started the transition, like, all right, next play mentality and keep moving forward. And I feel like that helped me to where I am now.
1: Yeah, Eric Thomas, former Cincinnati Bengal All-Pro, probably one of the best in the business. He used to always say, if you play corner, you can have short-term memory loss.
0: Short-term memory. You got to forget it, next play. Now let's make a play.
2: It's year four for you here in Cincinnati. How have you enjoyed the city and being a Bengal?
0: I've enjoyed it a lot. Coming up here, I didn't know what to expect. Obviously, I was in Florida my whole life, and I enjoy it. I mean, the city embraced me, the fans, everything. It's enjoyable. I don't think I would want to be in any other city to play football.
1: Did the snow embrace you?
0: Nah, not the snow, man. The cold, that's the only thing I'll say.
1: Had to buy your first overcoat, right?
0: So my first conversation with Coach Joey Bose, which is the scrim coach, he was like, man, I got one thing for you, man. Just go buy the most expensive jacket that you could wear every day. It's going to keep you warm. And that day, I went home and bought me like a $400 jacket.
1: Yeah.
0: And every time I get cold, I throw it on. I throw it on top of a hoodie, and I'm warm.
1: Yeah.
0: Warm. So, The cold is definitely a thing that I'm still adjusting to, but, you know, I embrace it.
2: See, Joey went to Wisconsin. He knows cold.
1: Yeah.
2: He was well-trained. That was very good advice. I'm from the Buffalo area. I could have given you similar advice. All right, we're going to take a timeout. When we come back, it is DJ on DJ. We'll hear from DJ Turner talking about our special guest, DJ Ivy. 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
2: We appreciate the Bengals fans who are with us here tonight at Patrick's Sports Bar on the west side of Cincinnati on Cruikshank Road. We're going to be here until 8 o'clock tonight. We are broadcasting the first hour of the show with our special guest, Bengals cornerback and special teams ace, DJ Ivy. We'll have a radio show coming up on Friday afternoon from 3 to 6. That is the Bengals pep rally show. We do that every week from the food hall above the downtown Kroger, the On the Rhine Eatery, and our special guest in the final hour of that show on Friday will be Bengals offensive lineman Dylan Fairchild. In training camp, I picked my defensive player of camp. Now, I should preface this by saying Dexter Lawrence was my MVP of training camp, but my defensive player of training camp was another DJ, DJ Turner. I thought he was spectacular in camp, but he wasn't the only DJ that I thought had an excellent camp. Here's a brief conversation that I had with DJ Turner. You were not the only DJ to have a really good camp. DJ Ivy, yes, had an outstanding training camp.
13: Yes.
2: Where has he grown?
13: Oh, man. Ivy, he had a crazy camp. I tell him all the time. I mean, and we got a real close connection. Like I said, we both the same class. You know, both DJ. You know, we clicked as soon as we met. And yeah, I told him all the time, he looked really well. I mean, polished, on the line, finding the ball, going against T every day. I mean, it's not an easy task. And he took it and ran with it, and I'm just so happy for him, honestly.
2: So Dax Hill missed a bunch of camp with a sore hamstring, so you were out there with the ones, and more often than not, we're matched up against T Higgins. You gave T a hard time. When I saw you giving T a hard time on a daily basis, I'm thinking, you know what? DJ Ivy's having a great camp.
13: Yeah, man. It was a great opportunity for me to go out and showcase my skills. I know that Drigo was following one, so I'm like,
0: I got to follow T. Obviously a big task. He's a great, great, great receiver. But, shoot, I always like me over anybody. So just going out there with that mentality and going out there with that, you know, knowing that Joe Burrow is probably going to throw at me since I'm the new guy on him. You know, that was my mentality. Like, right. All right, I know Joe is probably going to throw my way first couple times. So I got to make those count, make and take advantage of those to prevent him to stop throwing my way. Mm-hmm. So, you know, I just ran with the opportunity and took advantage and just made every play on the ball that I was able to.
1: You know, you guys have the luxury. I consider it a luxury to go up against Chase and Higgins in practice every day. When you go out on the field, I mean, you're really not going to see people as good as them. You'll see talented people. The NFL is full of talent. But talk about just going up against them all the time, and then when you get out here in the regular season, how much more confident you feel.
0: Yeah, so, like, going against those guys every day, we go against two of the best receivers in the NFL, it makes it so much easier on game day because you don't – there's no guys – I mean, there's guys like this, but there's not guys like this on – every weekend, every Sunday, day in, day out, that you're going to face like this. So being able to get that work all throughout camp is a big blessing for us. And then going against Joe Burrow, you're going against Joe Flacco, Josh Johnson, guys that have been in the league for a while, that also plays a big part and helps us a lot on the back end. So, yeah, man, just going against those guys definitely do help us a lot coming on Sunday.
1: Yeah.
2: We heard DJ Turner mention the fact that you're part of the same draft class. You guys have been friends now for 4 years. What do you think of what he's become?
0: He's become a dog. Ever since last year when, you know, he was the guy. He was the guy to follow whoever that we're playing. And he stepped up to the plate, stepped up to the challenge every single game. And he's still doing it now. So, no, I'm just happy for him and excited to see him keep doing it. Each and every week at a high level, man. It's impressive. It's impressive to follow a guy on every play and make sure he doesn't catch the ball. Like, every play, that's hard. Mm-hmm. And you're following the number one guy, not the number two, number three, like, their best guy. Yeah. So,
1: now he said you guys clicked when you first got here. Was that because you were, you know, frat? So we're all, you know, in the same frat. Did you know you were in the same frat?
0: I knew. Because obviously after we got drafted, we followed each other on Instagram. And I'm like, oh, okay, but, you know, he frat, I'm frat.
1: Yeah.
0: But when we finally met each other in person, it was just like a click. Like, right. we just both had, you know, mutual connections, and we just were like brothers. And I feel like probably even without frat, we probably would have still clicked the same way.
1: Yeah.
0: But, man, that's my boy. That's my boy, man. That's my boy. We've been through it. We've been through it since we got here. So, we got that close bond and close connection, and I appreciate him.
2: Secondary's played very well so far this year. What has Brian Cook added to the room?
0: He's added a lot, man. A guy that could come downhill, fit the run, and a guy that could go from sideline to sideline to attack the ball. I mean, I was really impressed to see him go sideline to sideline throughout OTAs, and I'm like, man, we got a safety that could go, you know, and I'm not saying I was worried, but I'm not too worried about, you know, things going over top, because I know I got a guy that could come from this side of the hash to the other side of the numbers within a heartbeat. We just feel more comfortable in the secondary. But he's brought a lot. He's brought the energy, and he's, what, two-time Super Bowl champion?
1: Yeah.
0: Just that alone and letting us know, like, it's not going to be easy. You know, we got to come to work every day, day in and day out, and keep building on what we have going right now. So, man, I appreciate him a lot.
2: He's 1-2, been to 3 in 4 years.
1: Yeah.
2: It's incredible.
0: That's crazy. But to actually have that guy on our team and to take in all his, like, his experience and knowledge is also a great asset for us aside from the football field, because he's actually been there. He's been through it, and he knows what it takes. So that was good for us.
1: You don't want to pivot for just a second. You had a great rookie camp, the knee injury. You bounced back so quickly and so effectively. I watched a lot of your videos working out in the offseason. You were just relentless to pursue. But I think a lot of times when people are listening to the radio, listening to these broadcasts, they have kids in the car or whatever, and, you know, an injury, and they get a little down. Talk to them about what you did mentally as well as physically to get back, because you're back.
0: Yeah, so I tore my ACL, and for me, I was actually down maybe like the first 2 or 3 days because, that's the hardest stages, and you're sitting at home, kind of isolated. Yeah. But for me, it was just the rehab process, just going in each and every day and treating it like a game day, and that's what I did. I treat every day I went into rehab, this is my game day, this is my opportunity, this is, you know, and that was my mindset to help me get back and not worry about, oh man, I don't know if I'm gonna be able to run again, I don't know if I'm gonna be able to walk again, and just take the baby steps at a time, and get 1% better every day. And that was my approach, just to get 1% better every day, and just trust. And then when it was time for me to play, it was like, just trust your knee, just trust that everything you did and all the rehab and everything, just trust that you're able to do it. And going in with that mindset, I'm like, all right, I'm good. Like, I'm fine. Like, I could fall and my knee is good, you know. So, and a lot of people be afraid of that because, you know, they hear a lot of stories about guys who get ACLs and they don't come back the same, or, you know, they have problems. I just try to keep that narrative out of my head and trust the training staff at the Bengals and just go full head on with the rehab.
2: Unlike Eric All, you didn't have to get hit by a truck in Greece to know that you were fine. That's the craziest thing ever.
0: Yeah, I think for me it was just falling on the ground or just taking impact to that knee.
2: Yeah.
0: To know like, all right, I'm good. Like,
2: yeah,
0: you're fine. And Coach Darren kind of helped me out with that. He's like, bro, just fall. Just let it go. And then one day I didn't fall on purpose. I slipped and I'm like, oh, I'm good. Like, you know, I checked my knee, but I'm like, oh, I'm good. Like, all right, let's go. And from that day forward, I just didn't even worry about it. Don't even worry about it. Just play.
2: All right. Our special guest tonight is DJ Ivy. We need to take another time out. We are broadcasting live from Patrick's Sports Bar on the west side of Cincinnati. We'll continue with DJ in a moment. 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
2: You are listening to the Bengals Game Plan Show presented by Bud Light, live from Patrick's Sports Bar here on the west side of Cincinnati. Wayne Box Miller and I are here until 8 o'clock tonight. Our special guest DJ Ivy is here until 7 o'clock tonight, so we have about 15 minutes left with DJ. Let's talk about the team's success so far. Two great wins over two teams that are probably going to be in the playoff mix by the end of the year, Tampa Bay and Houston. You've got a road game against Pittsburgh this week. You face a division champion next week in Jacksonville. So the first 4 weeks are very challenging. I think maybe a lot of fans are wondering, all right, they're 2-0. Let's hope they don't get too high on themselves. Mm-hmm. How are you guys kind of, you know, maintaining kind of attitude that you need to continue to be successful?
0: Yeah, I feel like we're still taking the same approach that we've been taking. I'm trying to cancel out all the outside noise. Even if it's not noise, even the good, you know, because everyone, you know, right now is, you know, saying everything that we're doing good and stuff like that. But just staying at it and keeping the course is what we're doing. Obviously, every day we come out to work just practicing like we're 0-0, back at square one all over again. And I just feel like that's what we've been doing and taking the approach to continue what we, you know, the success we've been having.
1: And it helps that, you know, this next game is a rivalry, because you know you never sleep on a rival. The records really don't mean anything, so the focus is almost automatic.
0: Yeah, no, most definitely. Every time we play an AFC North team, it's AFC period. I mean, we got to be locked in. We got to be tuned in regardless. I mean, especially against Pittsburgh at that. So I feel like we're going to be keyed in. We'll be in tune and ready to play for sure.
2: And then right after the games that I mentioned, a road game at Miami. Second year in a row. You get to go back to Miami and play. How cool has that been for you?
0: It's always cool to go back home and play. I played in that stadium numerous of times with the Miami Hurricanes, so it feels a little different being on the opposite sideline, but it's always good to be back home and play in front of my family. A lot of my family are able to actually attend that game, so... Yeah, man, it's always good to go back
2: home. A lot of extended family, yeah, like cousins.
0: Yeah, cousins, aunts, uncles, grandparents, you know. Obviously, my mom, my sister, and brothers, they always come up here. But to actually have a group of people that support me, could actually come and see me play, is always good.
1: Now, you know, you grew up there, as you said. You played college there. But the first time that you went out there on that field as a Cincinnati Bengal, talk about how you felt and just, you know, how proud you were of all the work you put in to get to that point.
0: Yeah, I felt at home. I felt back at home running out on the field. But it just, you know, like you said, man, it's a test to all the hard work that I've, you know, been putting in, all the sacrifices I've been through to be where I am at today. And it's just, you know, just thanking God for it.
1: Yeah, yeah.
2: And then you guys rolled in that game last year.
0: Oh, yeah. We definitely rolled. And I was able to get a lot of snaps on defense. And, yeah, man, let's do it again.
2: Amen.
0: Let's do it again.
2: All right. We're going to take our final timeout. When we come back, we will play America's favorite game show. We call it Know Your School. I have five questions about the University of Miami. You have to get at least three rights to be declared a winner. That's coming up next with DJ Ivy. This is the Bengals Game Plan Show, broadcasting live from Patrick's Sports Bar tonight on ESPN 1530.
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2: 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We appreciate DJ giving us an hour of his time during Steelers Week coming up on Sunday at 1 o'clock in Pittsburgh. Boo is right. The dreaded, hated, but grudgingly respected Pittsburgh Steelers. It's time to play America's favorite game show. We call it Know Your School. I have five questions about the University of Miami for a former Hurricane and a proud one, DJ Ivy. You must get at least three right to be a winner. Are you ready to play Know Your School?
0: Ready.
2: You have no choice, right?
0: No choice. Let's go.
2: All right. Name the movie star and pro wrestler who is a member of Miami's 1991 National Championship football team.
0: The Rock.
2: The Rock is correct. Dwayne Johnson, The Rock.
0: Johnson, yep.
2: Defensive tackle back then. Question number two. Miami has had two Heisman Trophy winners. Name either one.
0: Was one a quarterback?
2: They're both quarterbacks, and they both have Italian names.
0: Nah.
2: Vinny Testaverde.
0: Testaverde.
2: Or Gino Toretta.
0: I know Testaverde.
2: Okay, you're one for two.
0: I know Testaverde. Yeah.
2: Taryn Bland with a rude buzzer back in the studio. Question number three. One of Miami's most cherished traditions happens on Lake Osceola on the night before the homecoming game. Do you know what that event is?
0: No, I don't.
2: The boat burning and fireworks show. So based on what I've read, they burn a boat. They basically explode a boat on the lake. And according to the legend, if the mast, the big pole that holds up the sails. If the mast falls into the water before the hull, the body of the boat sinks, the Hurricanes will win the next day.
0: I need to do my little research.
2: You guys were in a hotel the night before the game. You weren't able to do the boat.
0: I need to do research on that one.
1: Looking at film during that time, right?
2: All right, question number four. This will be a little bit back in the wheelhouse. Four offensive players who played for the Hurricanes are in the Pro Football Hall of Fame. Name one. So think of great offensive players at the U.
0: What's his name? Running back, Edgerrin James.
2: Edgerrin James is correct. All right. You are 2 for 4. It all comes down to question number 5. Uh-oh. It's like an overtime game.
0: I'm telling you.
2: What is the name of the mascot?
0: It's an Ibis.
2: It is the Ibis. Do you know his first name? I'll give you a correct. You got half of it. I'll give you a correct answer.
0: Sebastian
2: the Ibis. Yes! You are correct. You are a winner. Congratulations. You know your school.
0: There we go. Thank you.
2: And how about your school? Made it to the national championship game last year. They're off to a tremendous start this year. I was looking at their quarterback stats, Darian Mensah. He's completed 90% of his passes in the first 3 games. If I had a Heisman vote right now, he would get it.
0: Yeah. I really love what the University of Miami is doing right now. Obviously, I had Coach Cristobal my final year when I was there, and you could see the change that he's implemented within the program since I've left. But I'm super proud of those guys, man. I mean, when I was there, I haven't won that many games. I haven't been to that level of a championship. So for me, I feel like I'm a part of it. Yeah. I feel like, you know, I'm out there with those guys doing it, man. I'm just super proud of what they've accomplished, for sure.
2: I feel like college football is better when Miami is good.
0: It definitely is. And, I mean, I never had a – we was always 6-7 or 7-6, so we never really, you know, experienced that to the height of it that it is now, man. And it's amazing. It's amazing. The one year that we did do really well was the COVID year, but it was the COVID year. So, yeah. You know, there was a lot of stipulations and stuff like that. But, yeah.
1: Andy returned. Nike's return.
0: Nike returning. Man, Nike returning. They returning as soon as we leave, man. But, man, I'm excited for the University of Miami football team and all that they've accomplished, man. And I appreciate Coach Cristobal.
2: Was he the O-line coach when you were there? What was his?
0: He was actually the new head coach my last year.
2: Oh, you got there for his first year. Okay.
0: Yep, his first year was my last year in college, and I was actually going to transfer. And Coach Ed Reed was there. Ed Reed was like, oh, man, just stay. You know, things going to change. And Coach Cristobal came, and, you know, things changed. Things turned around in a tremendous way. He got those guys rolling. Got those guys rolling.
2: So we see these care packages in the locker room that guys get from their alma maters. Does Miami hook you up? Do they send you stuff?
0: They hook me up.
2: Okay.
0: They
2: could hook you up better.
0: They could hook me up better. they don't get theirs out as fast as other schools, but
2: I got you.
0: They do their job and make sure we're loaded. I appreciate it.
1: Well, they hook you up on the national championship game because on that sideline, I think everybody that ever wore the U.
0: Hey. I was trying to get on the sideline, man, for the game in Arizona, and I'm like, I couldn't. And people were like, man, why you couldn't get on the sideline? I'm like, bro, you gotta know, like, bro, you got Andre Johnson, you got all these greats on the sideline, bro, and like
1: Ray Lewis, Michael Irvin.
0: It's so many you can name, man. And I'm like, bro, honestly, I'm not even pressed to, you know, to be out there, but I love to be out there, but, you know, I understand. I think they'll do big things, and I look forward to them going back to the national championship.
2: Andre Johnson, by the way, another correct answer to the former offensive player now in the Hall of Fame question.
0: I was going to say Andre Johnson.
2: You would have been right.
0: I was going to say Andre Johnson, but I'm like, I know for sure Edgerrin James. I know for sure
1: Edgerrin James.
0: Yeah, man.
2: All right, we are just about out of time for the first hour of the show. DJ, we want to thank you again for coming out. We greatly appreciate it. Continued success to you. And do us all a favor and kick some Steelers' tail this week.
0: Oh, yeah, no doubt, man. Appreciate you guys having me,
1: all right,
0: man.
1: Nope.
0: And who they?
1: All right.
2: Let's hear it for DJ Ivy. Stick around. We will continue the Bengals Game Plan Show presented by Bud Light, live from Patrick's Sports Bar on the west side of Cincinnati, here on ESPN 1530.
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2: 3:37 left in the half. Shotgun snap. Burrow from the pocket. Fires deep downfield. Jamar Chase trying to make the catch near the pylon. He's got it. Touchdown!
26: Oh, baby.
2: Bengals. He was defended by first team All-Pro Derek Stingley. They collided near the pylon, and Chase miraculously made the catch and got both feet down. The latest spectacular play by Jamar Chase in last week's victory in Houston, as the Bengals improved to 2-0. If you're wondering why I'm kind of stumbling and stammering through these sentences, we're posing for a picture with DJ Ivy. It's well worth it.
1: His request.
2: We appreciate that, DJ. Thank you. Thank you. We appreciate
1: that. He was bugging us for a picture.
2: Yeah, DJ, for coming out and doing the show tonight. So, Box, we just heard the highlight of that first touchdown catch by Jamar Chase. Where's that one ranked? Pretty high in your all-time list?
1: Let me tell you something. It moved up to the top right away because when I saw it, I said...
2: Top as a number one?
1: Number one.
2: Wow.
1: Because I thought it was incomplete because I said, no way he got both feet down. But when you have the luxury of, obviously, TV and 37 different camera angles, what he did with his body just boggles my mind, that somebody could be that conscious of high pointing the ball, recognizing they only have that much room to get their other foot down, and it happens all in a split second.
2: Yeah,
1: it just blew my mind, man. I mean,
2: he's stumbling, He's being guarded by one of the best corners in the league. He picks up the ball late and has the ability to maintain his balance, know where his feet need to be, catch the ball, fall over like a bowling pin out of bounds. It's not my number one. It's high.
1: Yeah.
2: My number one is still T. Higgins a few years ago against Minnesota.
1: Yeah.
2: When he caught it at the one with his back to the goal line.
1: And well, I thought you were talking about Jamar's best catch.
2: I'm talking about best catch, period.
1: Yeah, yeah.
2: But the way T swooped it around put the ball over the pylon, that one's number one for me. But this is on the short list.
1: For Jamar, this is his. But number one, T. Higgins is still, these guys, man, unbelievable. I was looking at Jamar, 6,924 receiving yards. He's on the verge of becoming, what is it, the fourth fastest player to reach 7,000 career yards. And you think about the company, Lance Allworth, Justin Jefferson, Julio Jones, and Jamar Chase. He's so close to so many records and actually can set one off on his own. You watch this kid, man, and you think, how does he do it? Everybody knows he's going to get the ball. They double him. They put somebody over the top. And he still gets open. And Joe Burrow can put the ball where he gets it. Or if it's a 50-50 ball, just say it's Jamar's.
2: Yeah, yeah. Their connection is telepathic from the number of reps that they've had between LSU and the Bengals. We're lucky to watch it. We really are. It's amazing.
1: I think about a San Diego Charger. I'm saying San Diego because it was back then. John Jefferson. And he was the most acrobatic guy that I've ever seen contort his body to make so many unbelievable, amazing catches. I don't think there's a ball that's within the vicinity of Jamar Chase that he doesn't believe that he's going to catch. Number two, I've never seen a wide receiver who legitimately can take every ball to the house. And he believes he can.
2: Yeah. All right, so that touchdown pass last week came with a nice clean pocket for Joe Burrow to deliver the pass. Second touchdown pass of the game to Jamar. That wasn't the case. Scrambled out of a little traffic, stepped out of somebody around his feet, rolled out to the right. Scramble drill was on. Jamar got open, and Joe threw a perfect pass for the second touchdown. But there was some pressure on Joe last week. He got sacked 5 times. He got hit 10 times. In week one of the season, the Bengals statistically gave up the lowest pressure of any team in the NFL facing the Tampa Bay Buccaneers. But there was pressure last week, and obviously we all get a little bit nervous anytime we see Joe Burrow go down. It wasn't a good day for Orlando Brown Jr. He would be the first person to admit it.
1: Right.
2: So let's hear from offensive coordinator Dan Pitcher and Joe Burrow about the offensive line in general and Orlando Brown Jr. in particular.
5: From our standpoint, wish it was better. There were things that were encouraging, but overall, you know, that was a huge challenge for us, and it doesn't get any easier this week. So we do need to improve there this week, and I believe we will. I've seen it. It's not as if I'm trying to wish something into existence. We're a good protecting unit. I don't think the Sunday was our best day of protection. We've seen Orlando Brown play at a high level, and I know Orlando expects himself to play at a high level, and I think he'll get there.
10: I think Orlando was pretty good on Saturday. There were a couple sacks that weren't in his control at the end of the day. There's a lot of different things that go into pass protection that's not just on the offensive line, and that's what you don't see in the media. There's very intricate details of pass protection, guy expecting help here, guy expecting help from a different spot. A lot of different things that go into it that we would never explain to you guys, and then it's left up to interpretation, and that's how football works, and that's the line position at the end of the day. That is a thankless job from the exterior, so you try to pump those guys up as much as you can in the building. And I really think they were pretty good on Sunday. You know, I could have been better in a couple spots. They certainly could have been better in a couple spots, and the guys helping them could have been better in a couple spots.
2: Appreciate Joe Burrow there, sticking up for one of his teammates, making the case that, you know, sometimes it looks like a guy is entirely at fault, and that's not always the case. Let's say this about Orlando Brown Jr. He's not the only person that's going to get beat by Will Anderson and Danielle Hunter.
1: Right.
2: Will Anderson is the highest paid non-quarterback in the NFL. Danielle Hunter doesn't make $50 million a year. He makes $40 million. So those guys are going to get their wins. You're not going to shut them out. Does Orlando need to play better than he did last week? Sure. Again, he'd be the first person to admit it. Do the Bengals have an Orlando Brown Jr. problem? I don't think so. Orlando Brown Jr. is paid as a middle-of-the-pack left tackle in the NFL. I'm just going by salary.
1: Sure, sure.
2: And I think he is a solid middle-of-the-pack left tackle. I don't think he's going to go back to a Pro Bowl.
1: Right.
2: He's been to four. You know, he's getting up there a little bit older in years. But I still believe wholeheartedly that he is a very solid league average. You can win a lot of games with this guy left tackle.
1: And he has a Super Bowl ring to prove it.
2: Yes, he does.
1: One of the things I learned from Eric E.T. Thomas, we did a radio show together. And I would come in on Monday and be, you know, critical of a defensive back. And I'd say, oh, this guy, you know, just got beat, whatever. And then Eric Thomas would sit down and draw up the play and say, it wasn't his fault. And I would be like a typical fan. Oh, no, he ran right by the guy. And then Eric said, oh, it's called a trail technique. He's really funneling him to the safety. It was a safety. You know, so my point is, when Joe said the intricacies of what happens on the offensive line, my first thought is always what Eric Thomas taught me was, to the fan's eye or to the average person's eye, it looks like you flat out got beat. But there may have been a protection call or something where someone else, or Joe kind of alluded to, maybe I need to get rid of the ball sometime a little bit quicker. But you said what I think is most important for people to hear, Orlando would be the first to own up. He's never been a guy that would avoid the media after a tough game. He's never been a guy that doesn't want to talk about getting better. And I think you'll see that this Sunday.
2: I love Orlando. He's one of my favorite guys on the team. Just a great person.
1: Yes.
2: He's been a captain in the past a couple of times. Orlando Brown Jr. is going to be fine.
1: Yeah.
2: Will he give up some sacks this year? Sure. They pretty much all do. The good news is you've got Amarius Mims on the other side, who right now is playing like maybe the best right tackle in the NFL. Through 2 weeks, they have helped both of those guys in certain situations with tight ends and running backs. As well as Amarius is playing, you might reach the point where you just say, okay, it doesn't really matter what the matchup is. We're going to let you do your thing against whoever's rushing you, and we'll just provide that help to Orlando based on the matchup.
1: Yeah, and I think Amarius Mims, what comes to mind for me with him was how he handled T.J. Watt last year. I mean, he handled T.J. Watt, and I believe that last game T.J. Watt didn't even get a sack. And Amarius Mims has great feet. You know, you think about big guys with great feet. Nowadays, we say Dexter Lawrence, but I saw a guy with good feet and a big guy named Amarius Mims when he first got here, and his ankles looks good. I think that he is on a Pro Bowl trajectory. Everybody in the league is talking about him. I mean, Willie Anderson's raving about him. But I wanted to get back to Will Anderson for just a second. If you really look at what he did, he had 8 tackles. They're not all Orlando. It has nothing to do with him. But only 1 sack and 2 quarterback hits. Now, some people might say, well, that's too many. Well, it's Will Anderson, as you
2: correct.
1: Said. You go look at what he's done against other teams over the course of 4 quarters. Those numbers really aren't impressive for a guy that's making $50 million.
2: And I think, I might be wrong on this, but I think he had 3 sacks in the playoffs against the Patriots when they were on their way to the Super Bowl last year.
1: Yes. So I
2: he's
1: mean,
2: pretty good.
1: Yeah.
2: All right, we're going to take a timeout. When we come back, we will head to Pittsburgh. We'll talk to Brooke Pryor, who covers the Steelers for ESPN. We'll get the lowdown on what's going on with this week's opponent in an AFC North showdown. 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
4: Now it's time for this week's Know the Foe segment. Let's get the lowdown on the Pittsburgh Steelers from Brooke Pryor, who covers the team for ESPN. You see her on ESPN whenever there is breaking news out of Pittsburgh, and we appreciate her giving us some of her time tonight. Brooke, welcome to the show. I want to start with a pretty blunt and direct question. What is wrong with the Steelers' offense through two games?
6: Gosh, I don't know if the segment is long enough to go over all of the issues that have come up with the Steelers' offense. I think it all boils down to this offensive line has not been good enough. And Mike McCarthy owned it starting Monday, where he pointed out that some of that is because of a lack of continuity during training camp, that he and the staff were so focused on making sure that this line was versatile and interchangeable and trying to play all of these different combinations, that the starting five didn't get all that much work together in the preseason games and training camp, OTAs, all of those things. So now they're kind of behind the eight ball on that. I also would not be surprised if there are some changes on the offensive line. I could see it, them putting Brock Hoffman at guard, at right guard, instead of Spencer Anderson, and perhaps even starting rookie tackle Maxi Honachor, who was their first-round pick, a very raw player in a sense because he's played organized football less than 5 years. But Aaron Rodgers said it today that he has a, quote, beautiful set, and pointed out that guys that he played with, like David Bakhtiari at left tackle, also had a really nice pass set. So pretty high praise for Maxi Honachor. But I think that this line has got to be better at protecting Aaron Rodgers and at getting some push in the run game, because this run game has also not really gone anywhere. So it's been a clunky start to the season.
5: Hey, Brooke, thanks for joining us. Good to hear your voice again. I wanted to talk about Freiermuth and Metcalf. Both, I mean, only got five touches, four for Metcalf, and both of these weeks they're not getting a lot of touches. Is that something McCarthy talked about, trying to get more balls to these guys?
6: Well, it's definitely something that Aaron Rodgers talked about. In fact, that was one of the things that he said today, was that they've got to come up with more ways to get Pat Freiermuth the ball, because he is such a reliable target. And I kind of felt like that this was going to be a Pat Freiermuth breakout season. He's been a very steady player since he's been in Pittsburgh, but kind of goes under the radar because the squeaky wheel doesn't get the grease, you know, or the squeaky wheel gets the grease, and he is not the squeaky wheel there. So I think a lot of times he kind of flies under the radar, but he had the first catch of the season in week one. I think that he's absolutely someone that they need to get involved more. Same thing with Darnell Washington, and Mike McCarthy and Aaron Rodgers both said that Darnell Washington, one thing holding them back from using him more is that they're just not converting on third downs, and that's made it difficult to involve him. And then as far as DK Metcalf goes, the touches are not for lack of targets. The lack of touches is because he touches the ball and then it falls onto the ground. So he's had a problem with drops the first two games and just not making the combat catches that a guy getting paid north of $30 million.

0: a year should be getting. So Aaron Rodgers and Mike McCarthy have both said that they believe in DK Metcalf. They're not worried about him, but I think that at this point they need to see that on the field to see him start building that confidence back.
1: Brooke Pryor covers the Steelers for ESPN. Let's talk about Joey Porter. He was listed as limited at practice today. What do you think? Do the Bengals face him this week, or is this week three where he doesn't play?
0: You know, I think the Steelers really need him to play, because not only did Joey Porter not practice today, but Jamel Dean, their other starting corner, did not practice today. He popped up on the injury report, did not have any kind of idea that he was injured coming out of last weekend's game. So if he doesn't play, then it would be Asante Samuel Jr. and Dalen Everett, the rookie, starting. And that's not the tandem that you necessarily want going against T. Higgins and Jamar Chase. I think that Joey Porter Jr. is listed as not injury-related conditioning as why he was limited today. The Steelers, I think, would like to see him on the field sooner rather than later. But this is a situation where the ball's in Joey's court. He's obviously disappointed and frustrated that this deal did not get done. He can either continue to play hardball and try to force his way out of Pittsburgh. The Steelers are not going to negotiate this contract in season, so his best hope is a trade. Or he can suck it up and understand this didn't go the way he wanted to, but, you know, get on the field and prove that you are worth the contract that you think you deserve. And maybe the Steelers pay that, maybe another team pays that, but I think that this is a game where they absolutely need him. I know he's been handsy against T and Jamar in the past, but they need a guy like him on the field against this passing game.
2: So if I'm hearing you correctly, you may say, why don't you just be T.J. Watt and go out and play? Speaking of T.J. Watt, I mean, he just continues to turn numbers in and week out. This guy just doesn't seem to age. He just seems to keep coming, and coming.
0: Yes. He absolutely does. And the thing about T.J. Watt that I think should be really scary for opposing offenses is that he's unpredictable now, because Patrick Graham is rushing him from all different places. I believe last week there was a time when he lined up on the interior and got after the quarterback. He has a sack from the left side and the right side, and he's playing fewer snaps. I believe he's playing about 60% of the defensive snaps, which is a decrease from past years. And that's because Patrick Graham has been really intentional about rotating this pass rush. And Watt even said, you know, because he's playing fewer snaps, he feels like, okay, well, when I'm out here, I'm really going to make these reps count. And if I'm an opposing offensive coordinator, I'm thinking, oh, gosh, if he wasn't as worried about making every rep count before, what is this going to look like? I think that T.J. Watt is certainly playing like the form that we saw from him a couple years ago. He's had a couple down seasons, but this feels like a really, really promising start to his season.
1: So you may have just answered my next question somewhat, but the Steelers have had a defensive identity for decades. Does it look and feel different with this new coaching staff?
0: You know, it does and it doesn't. It feels different because it's a different guy that's calling the defense. This is not Mike Tomlin's defense. I think that there's some fresh ideas in there. But I think at its core, it is still incredibly physical. It's a violent defense. It is, I think, just modernized. And I think that, you know, that is really important. That's what the Steelers have needed, that they are a team that obviously is rooted in history and past and tradition, and Patrick Graham has been very transparent and candid about that, saying, look, I know that this is Blitzburg. Like, in week one, they barely blitzed maybe one or two times. And in his press conference, he was asked about it, and he's like, no, I promise we're going to blitz. But he understands how much of this team and franchise is rooted in the defensive identity, and so he wants to continue to foster that, but it looks a little bit different. I think the biggest thing right now is their run defense has got to be better, but I think overall the defense has, I would say, exceeded expectations early on.
2: Brooke, what is the climate in the stadium? You know, Tomlin was there a long time. He carried on the culture of the Steelers. This new regime with McCarthy, I know he's a hometown guy, but do you still feel the same energy in Acrisure Stadium that has always been there?
0: You know, in week one, yes, I would say so. I am very interested to see what week three feels like, because if everybody on Twitter is in the stadium on Sunday, I think it's going to be very restless. Because that is how it felt watching the Patriots game and seeing it unfold on Twitter. I think that people here have been kind of waiting for the other shoe to drop with the Mike McCarthy, Aaron Rodgers recoupling, knowing that they had a rocky past, knowing that Aaron Rodgers is 42 years old. I think that there's been a lack of buy-in by some fans saying, yeah, this is a really great story, but is this the guy? He's a retread coach, and they're used to having these up-and-coming coaches and infusing new energy. So it is a different feel. It would not shock me if this offense comes out with a bunch of three and outs. There will be boos at Acrisure Stadium. If I have learned anything about this fan base, is that they are quick to let you know if they are not happy.
1: Aaron Rodgers is 42. He said this is his final season. Is the Steelers' next quarterback on the roster? Was Drew Aller impressive? What do you think?
0: You know, I think the Steelers would like their next quarterback to be on the roster, but that's why you hire Mike McCarthy to develop those guys. Drew Aller, I thought, had some flashes, but I didn't see enough to feel like he is the guy. I think that if they get a draft pick that is, you know, a later first-round pick, then they would probably try to see if Drew Aller is that guy next year. But that's also part of the problem is that, yes, you saw him in the preseason some, but having Aaron Rodgers as your quarterback this year, how much do you really get to evaluate Drew Aller when practice reps are being divided four ways? I think that that is going to be a question that persists the rest of this season and into next year. But if, you know, this season bottoms out and they're in a position to have a top five draft pick, knowing that this should be a strong quarterback class, I would not be surprised to see them draft another quarterback.
2: You know, Brooke, I ask you, at the linebacker position, Patrick Queen back again. Is there some continuity developing there? Is he playing well? Are they playing well? Is there a bright spot in that area this year?
0: Yeah, I think so. I think Patrick Queen has played really well, but it has been a little bit uneven. Peyton Wilson looked incredible in week one against the Atlanta Falcons. He was flying all over the field. And then week two, he was overmatched by the Patriots. He just got absolutely obliterated on some blocks and just could not make the physical tackles the way that a guy like Alandon Roberts, who's a real thumper, would have been able to. I think that Peyton Wilson is growing into his own, but he has, you know, some shortcomings in his game because of his size. He is just, the math doesn't math sometimes. He's getting taken out by guys that are much bigger than him. And so I think that is part of the issue. But to me, Patrick Queen has been playing really well. He's, you know, he'll be the first one to tell you that he's not happy with the way he played the last 2 years. But he's a green dot guy, and I think that he's had a good start to the season.
1: Brooke, you do great work. We appreciate you joining us on the show tonight. I always enjoy seeing you on ESPN when there's breaking news out of Pittsburgh. So thanks for giving us some of your time on a Wednesday night.
0: Absolutely. Thanks for having me.
2: Thanks, Brooke.
1: All right. That is Brooke Pryor. She covers the Steelers for ESPN. We're going to take a timeout. Coming up next, Dexter Lawrence is anything but sexy Dexy if you have to block him. We'll talk about his play through two games when we continue. 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
1: 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We appreciate our friends who are here with us tonight. We appreciate the Bengals and part of the show. The Bud Light girls are here as well, and we appreciate them helping us out this evening. So through a couple of games, the Bengals are giving up 74.5 rushing yards per game. That's in the top five in the NFL. They're tied for first in sacks. They're in the top 10 in pressure rate on the quarterback, even though they are blitzing less than any other team in the NFL. So they're getting that done with a four-man rush, meaning they have seven guys in coverage, which is always good. And a lot of this stuff has to do with Dexter Lawrence. He has been completely dominant through two games. He wrecked the game last week against Houston. Let's hear from defensive coordinator Al Golden.
9: I think he's in great shape. I really do. I think he's in great condition right now. His stamina is great, and he's playing really good football for us. We're excited about, you know, what he brings, and first and foremost, the way he operates every day. He's a professional. He's a great human being. He uplifts everybody around him, and you know, he doesn't have to say too much, but when he does, you know, the guys listen, and you know, he's just been. Been a really positive impact on in our locker room and obviously on our defense.
1: Box, did you happen to see the mic'd up segment with Dexter Lawrence that's on Bengals.com today?
2: I saw some of it. I didn't see it. I overheard yours, but I heard part of it in different segments, and I couldn't believe how much this guy reminded me of B.J. Hill. Because B.J. Hill talks a lot like that, yeah. And I can only imagine when he gets back out on the field, if they have them both mic'd up, it's going to be hilarious. But he never stopped talking.
1: He might be the best mic'd up player the Bengals have ever had. Now, Chad Johnson is hard to beat.
2: Yeah.
1: Chad was chatty and entertaining back in the day. But this mic'd up segment with Dexter Lawrence is hysterical. The volume of trash talk, which he then proceeds to back up, I highly recommend it. So as soon as you are done listening to our show tonight at 8 o'clock, go to Bengals.com and fire up the Dexter Lawrence mic'd up segment. It is glorious.
2: Well, if you back it up, is it really trash talk?
1: Yeah, no. Yeah, he's calling his shots.
2: And I remember B.J. Hill a couple of years ago mic'd up. Why are you putting two guys on me? Well, just block me one-on-one. You know, and it's like, no, we're not going to do that. We're Dexter Lawrence. We were talking during the break, and I said they need to come up with a stat. Because unfortunately for guys like Dexter Lawrence, there is no stat for what they do. If they occupy two blockers or three or on that fourth down play, which, again, it boggles the mind that a guy that big can be that quick off the ball and beat the blocker who was assigned to him and get to the ball carrier before a speedy ball carrier can get out. He just does those things, and I wish I had some next-gen equipment at home because I'd create a stat called the DLs. You know, the Dexter Lawrence is if you occupy two blockers and still make the play, that's a DL. You know, if you tie up the whole line, the line got DL'd. I mean,
1: I'm thinking like maybe they could just be Dexes.
2: Yeah.
1: That's a Dex.
2: Yeah, that's a Dex. Yeah. Like a sack, like a Dex.
1: Yeah.
2: I like that better.
1: Okay.
2: I like Dex better.
1: Yeah.
2: That's a Dex. He had three Dex.
1: He had 12 Dexes this game, yeah.
2: Not like Vegas, not Dex of cards, just 12 Dex.
1: A DX.
2: He is so phenomenal, and it's only two games in. And talking with him today, which will air later, he just understands who he is, and he talked about that. And he said, I want to be that guy, you know, and that's who I want to be. And I want to be the guy that my teammates rally around. And Dan, as many games as you've called, the guy that always comes to mind for me is Ted Washington from the New England Patriots. I mean, Ted Washington, when the ball was snapped, literally looked like he was standing two kids up saying, "Where's your big brother? I mean, I'm looking for your big brother." And these linebackers get the feed off that.
1: We heard from Al Golden moments ago. The first thing he said was, "I think he's in great shape," which is true. A fit and motivated to prove something, Dexter Lawrence might be a top five player regardless of position in the NFL. I mean, he is determined to prove that the Bengals did the right thing in giving up the 10th pick in the draft for him. He put himself in remarkable shape for a man who weighs 350 pounds. Yeah. That is a lethal combo, a fit and motivated Dexter Lawrence. It really is.
2: I saw him doing the leg kick where you slap your toe.
1: Yeah.
2: And to see how high he got his leg up today as he's doing it, and I'm going,
1: it's like a Radio City Music Hall
2: exactly.
1: dancer.
2: Exactly. Yeah. I'm like, I almost said to him, do you know you're not supposed to be able to do that at your size? But then when I look at his feet on the practice field and how quick his feet are, I watched the defensive lineman today, and I go over there and watch him, and just his explosiveness on the snap, his quickness, his feet, and you keep reminding yourself, this is not a 285-pound guy. This guy's 350, and he moves like that. I am so excited for this entire rotation of the defense. Shamar Stewart gets his first sack. B.J. Hill hasn't come back yet. Cassius Howell, relentless pressure.
1: Sacks for Cedric Johnson.
2: Yeah, Cedric Johnson. Jonathan Allen making plays.
1: He's got a sack in each game.
2: Their rotation right now is scary if you're on the other side of the ball.
1: All right, we're going to take a timeout. When we come back, a member of the Bengals starting lineup is going to miss several games with an injury. We'll talk about that when we continue. 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
1: Dan Orton, Wayne Boxmiller back on the Bengals Game Plan Show, presented by Bud Light, broadcasting live from Patrick's Sports Bar here on the west side of Cincinnati this evening. On Friday afternoon, we'll be at the On the Rhine Eatery. I'll be joined by Joe Daneman from Fox 19. That show runs from 3 to 6 every Friday. Our special guest in the final hour of the show on Friday will be Bengals left guard Dylan Fairchild.
19: Nice.
1: So the Bengals have... I'm going to look for some wood to knock on. Had good injury luck so far this season. But we learned today that one of their starters is going to go on injured reserve and be out for at least 4 weeks. And that is wide receiver Andre Yosivash. Andre tore a ligament in his thumb in the game on Sunday. So Andre will be out. The Bengals will look for bigger contributions from guys like Dante Myers, Colby Young, Keyshawn Williams, the tight ends, etc. Let's hear from Joe Burrow on making up for the absence of Andre Yosivash.
20: Yeah, it's a big opportunity. Whenever anybody goes down, you know, there's a lot of opportunity to be seized. And I think this is the deepest we've been in that room for a while, and I think we've been deep in years past, too. But we have so many guys that we feel good about putting out there. Dante, Colby, you know, Keyshawn. I feel good about all those guys going in there and performing, and then... You know, the tight end room will handle some of that as well with, you know, Tanner, Eric, Mike, Jack. Got a lot of different guys we can put in a lot of different spots.
1: One thing we almost never talk about where wide receivers are concerned is their blocking ability.
2: Right.
1: Andre Yosivash is good at that. Colby Young is a similarly sized person, a little bit taller, but also pretty powerful like Andre Yosivash is. That's not going to be Dante Myers' role. But between the two of them, you can certainly still get plenty of production out of that so-called third wide receiver spot.
2: Yeah, and I think Andre Yosivash, the last 2 years, 30-plus catches each of those years and averaged over 13 yards a catch. So you might say, oh, 30 catches, that's all. Well, no. Jamar Chase, T. Higgins, and now me, and I'm getting 30 catches. So it's not a bad role that he's provided for this team. I think it may end up being a coming-out party for Colby Young. I think this may be that opportunity that he needs to say, hey, I belong at this level. And with Dante Myers, I mean, there's so many things you can do with him that you can't do with other guys because of his size and quickness, mm-hmm. the jet sweep, getting him maybe out in some jailbreak screens or something like that. So there may be some different things that come from that. But in this league, if you're a wide receiver, you got to be able to block because it's just incumbent upon the offense.
1: And Joe also mentioned the tight ends, and they've got five of them on the 53-man roster. Mike Gesicki, the biggest pass receiving threat, but Tanner Hudson's a very good weapon in the passing game. Rookie Jack Hendry's looked good in the preseason. Mm-hmm. Eric Gall and Drew Sample are excellent blockers. Eric Gall, of course, did have a couple of catches. So between Myers, Colby Young, maybe Keyshawn Williams, he could be active on game day for the first time in those tight ends. Joe said it. It's the deepest group he's had.
2: You know one thing about Joe Burrow that gives me pause and says I'm okay? Joe Burrow will find the open guy, whoever that person is. And I think while a lot of us said, oh, man, Jamar didn't get the ball in a game, well, Joe Burrow said, I saw other opportunities. I think in this game against the Steelers, if they kind of get heavy on T and Jamar, Colby or Dante could have a big game per se, or the tight end, as you said, Gesicki, who seems to have great chemistry with Joe as well. So Joe Burrow has proven to me that I'm going to look for the open guy, make the right read, and trust that any of those guys will make the play.
1: So we got some pretty interesting intel from Brooke Pryor from Pittsburgh. We know that Joey Porter hasn't played so far this year. Is it the contract? Is he really hurt? Hard to say for sure. I'm not going to accuse anybody of faking an injury, but there's certainly a lot of scuttlebutt going on in Pittsburgh. And now, as Brooke pointed out, starting corner Jamel Dean did not practice today due to an injury. If neither one of those guys plays against the Bengals on Sunday, the Steelers have serious problems in their secondary.
2: This will be a problem on the flip side of what Houston experienced. Houston had a problem because Stroud was not comfortable because he didn't have a go-to wide receiver. It made his life very hard because he didn't have that comfort zone to say, where's my number five, my number one? If you're on the defensive side this week and you don't have those two guys, then you're in a similar situation because who's going to cover five and one? This is my personal statement. I don't have any intel or anything. I think Joey Porter Jr. is overrated. I think he's very handsy. I think he
1: definitely
2: gets a lot of
1: penalties.
2: A lot of penalties. Yeah. To feel like he was upset because he didn't go higher in the draft, and I'm looking at him playing, I'm like, you haven't really shown me anything. And I think that whether he plays or doesn't play, I think they're going to have a problem.
1: I think Joey Porter's good is really good, but he has his share of bad.
2: Yes.
1: And penalties would be at the top of that list.
2: And when you try to stop a Jamar Chase, who is very physical, and T. Higgins, who is very physical because he's very tall, they both pose problems. And if those guys are out there, it's a challenge. If they're not out there, oh, my goodness.
1: All right, we're going to take a timeout. When we come back, Bengals offensive coordinator Dan Pitcher says it's going to be weird on Sunday to look across the field and not see Mike Tomlin. We'll talk about that when we continue. This is the Bengals Game Plan Show, presented by Bud Light from Patrick Sports Bar on Cruikshank Road, here on ESPN 1530.
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1: Final segment of the Bengals Game Plan Show presented by Bud Light, broadcasting live from Patrick Sports Bar. A few thank yous to pass out before we wrap up the show tonight. First, thank you to our awesome engineer who comes out early and sets everything up every time we do one of these remote shows, Mike Mills. Thank you, Mike. You're the best.
2: Ditto.
1: Thank you to Taryn, anything but bland, back in the studio. Taryn is the man. Thank you to Nikki Growl, who helps us with the giveaways. Yes. Nikki has since left the show, but she was here tonight. We appreciate her. Thank you to the Bengals. They help us with the giveaways and post for a lot of pictures. They're awesome. Thank you to the Bud Light girls as well. They're at this show every Wednesday night. We want to thank Patrick and his staff here at Patrick's Sports Bar.
2: Yes.
1: The hospitality is always awesome. We know why this is a popular spot on the west side of Cincinnati. Great people, great place. I'm taking your advice. I'm about to eat the burger. It looks great.
2: It is.
1: So thank you to Patrick's.
2: Yes, I love everybody out here. So nice. Lisa waited on us and the others. Thank you so much. And, you know, it's great to get out and intermingle with the fans, man, who support this team, you know, good, bad, or indifferent. And this is just a way for us to bring players to DJ Ivy in particular this week to come out and interact with them.
1: All right, so it's the Bengals and Steelers this Sunday at 1 o'clock in Pittsburgh, and it will be strange to face a Pittsburgh team that is no longer coached by Mike Tomlin. For the last 57 years, the Steelers have had three coaches.
2: Unbelievable.
1: 57 years. Chuck Knoll, 23 years. Bill Cowher, 15 years. Mike Tomlin, 19 years. All three of those guys went to at least 10 playoff trips. All three of those guys won Super Bowls. In Mike Tomlin's case, he won one and lost one early in his tenure. He kept going back to the playoffs but could not win playoff games anymore. He's lost his last seven, including a lopsided loss to Houston last year. Unfortunately, he's now tied with Marvin Lewis for the most consecutive playoff losses in NFL history. So Mike McCarthy has taken over. It's a different model for the Steelers. They always used to hire somebody in his mid-30s, and that's why these coaches had long tenures. Mike McCarthy, 63, is going to turn 64 during the course of the season, but he's been a very successful head coach, won a Super Bowl in Green Bay, had a bunch of 12-win seasons in Dallas. The man knows what he's doing.
2: No question about it. I will say this, and I know it's crazy for people to hear me say this. I think the Steelers front office set that franchise back. Kevin, I think it was Colbert or Gilbert, whatever the GM. The cornerback from the U never panned out. Devin Bush never panned out. Najee Harris never panned out. I mean, they made a lot of picks that very un-Steeler-like that didn't turn out to be what they needed them to be. And when you have that many misses in the draft, you become very shorthanded productive-wise. But I think McCarthy, because he's a veteran and been around the game a long time, can make up for some of that. And I think that's what Tomlin did. I think Tomlin used a lot of smoke and mirrors to get the best out of that team. And as he said, he wanted volunteers, not hostages.
1: Let's hear from Bengals offensive coordinator Dan Pitcher on the prospect of facing a Pittsburgh team no longer coached by Mike Tomlin.
3: It's going to be odd going to that stadium and looking across the sideline and not seeing Mike Tomlin. But I've got all the respect in the world for Mike Tomlin, what he accomplished there, but Mike Tomlin never played a down there. The guys that play are still there, and they're still pretty damn good. So, and I have a lot of respect for the current people coaching them. So it's Pittsburgh's a challenge. I don't care who's coaching, in what year they're coaching them. You're still looking across the line of scrimmage at a couple guys that are going to be wearing gold jackets and a couple guys behind them that aren't that far off. So, you know we got our work cut out for us.
1: It is the most expensive defense in the NFL, and that's where the Steelers are still great. As much publicity as the Bengals defense is getting through 2 weeks, the Pittsburgh Steelers have given up the exact same number of points. They've got T.J. Watt. They've got Cam Hayward. They've got Jalen Ramsey. They've got Alex Highsmith. They've got Patrick Queen. Anybody thinking that the Bengals are going to cruise to victory this weekend in Pittsburgh, I expect this thing to be a nail biter.
2: Well, you know, you were talking about that. T.J. Watt, 1.5 sacks, two tackles, one tackle for loss, two quarterback hits. Highsmith, a sack, two tackles for loss, three quarterback pressures. They're coming.
1: And that was last week.
2: Last week. They're coming, and they're coming hard, and they're coming all day long. It is the Steeler way. It's a good test for this offensive line to see just how much they hold up, but I also think it's a good test for Joe Burrow and the receiver core because they're going to have to get rid of that ball, and these guys are going to have to run some routes to get open. I'm excited about what this offense is going to do this week because I think you don't have to really say it's Pittsburgh. You play them twice a year, you know.
1: I forgot an important thank you when I was running down the list a few minutes ago. I forgot to mention Nita, the official pastry chef.
2: Yes, Nita. I got
1: a
2: clap.
1: Radio
2: Nita
1: Network. We appreciate the pastry chef. Good. So maybe Nita on her way out the door. She just walked by. Maybe she heard me give her a little love. She deserves it.
2: Thanks to Nita, my clothes don't fit.
1: She takes care of us and our player guests every week, and we greatly appreciate it. That is going to do it for our show tonight. For Wayne Box Miller, our entire crew, Bengals fans who are with us here tonight, thank you so much for listening. Thank you to Patrick and his staff here at Patrick's Sports Bar. Yes. 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
5: I'm Christine Lisi. The Phillies in need of a comeback at home if they're going to move a step closer to clinching an NL wildcard spot tonight. Aaron Nola's given up four runs on four hits. Philadelphia trails Milwaukee 4-1, bottom three. Phils clinch a playoff spot with a win and a Diamondbacks loss to the Rockies. Ben Rice, 40th home run of the season. George Lombard Jr.'s also gone deep with a solo shot. Yankees up 3-0 on the Rays, bottom third. On ESPN, Guardians and Red Sox still scoreless, bottom third. Royals up 3-0 on the White Sox, bottom of the first inning. Chicago is a game back of Cleveland in the AL Central. White Sox do own that tiebreaker. Juan Brito's solo homer has accounted for the game's only run in Atlanta. Reds leading at the Braves 1-0 bottom third. Atlanta will be the three seed in the NL with a loss and a Dodgers win over the Padres later. Marlins and Cubs are scoreless top of the second. Chicago clinches a playoff spot with a win or a loss by Arizona. After missing the last few weeks with right biceps and left knee issues, Dodgers megastar Shohei Ohtani returns tonight against the Padres. LA a game back of